0: incomplete pass. It's very fortunate for St. Andrews.
1: You know, at this particular time right now, it's almost to the point where you just got to line them up in the backfield and just have them take a direct snap. You got to get the ball in the hands of your playmakers right now.
0: Jack Welchel, another playmaker. He's on his way to Penn State, number four for St. Andrews. Two receivers left, one receiver right. Ritas in the shotgun. They're going to hand it off, play things safe. It's that Vaughn. It's going to get some space and pick up a first down. He pushed towards the 30, going to be closer to the 27. But Coach Marquise Vaughn with a nice run and a huge first down for St. Andrews.
1: I tell you what, I'm not sure how he got through there. He came right up the A-gap. My linebacker ran right past him. I don't know how he missed him. But I tell you what, it was a heck of a run by the running back. And they get in the dug St. Andrews out of that hole.
0: So St. Andrews, a third and long situation on their own five. They blast forward with the run for first. Two receivers right, two receivers left. Ritas in the shotgun. He kept it, and he decided the wrong move there. And in the backfield is number 50, Jake McPherson, coming in for the tackle loss. The sophomore coming in with the big play.
1: Yeah, that was a huge play. Now, here we go again. We got him behind the chains. What are you going to dial up as a defensive coordinator right now? You want to play it safe, or you just want to keep the pressure on and, again, make that quarterback beat you, I'm not sure that he can.
0: So, Coach, 10:30 and moving on this clock. Third quarter action. Kings Academy up 2-0, a 2nd-and-16 situation. Ritas hands it off to Vaughn. Vaughn fighting forward, trying to get back to the original line of scrimmage. Going to look like about 3rd-and-11 coming up here. Simpson and Weston on the stops.
1: 6 yards. You know what I noticed, though? Four is not in the game right now. He hasn't been in the game in this series.
0: So Jack.
1: Oh, there he is.
0: Jack Welchel, not in the game for the first couple of plays. He's going to check in for head coach Jimmy Robertson. And I'm with Coach Shipley. Get your ball to your playmakers, the Wesley Wins of the world, the Welchels of the world. It's a young quarterback in the game with not a lot of experience in Lucas Ritas. And a fumble spit out here. Ugly play. And now I think the referees are going to call it dead.
1: Yeah, they went to the well one too many times on that play. I think they ran that play about four times in the first half. You know, it was a 3rd-and-long situation. I think obviously the defense was ready for that one.
0: And King snuffed that one out, and with 9:35 to go in the third quarter, 4th-and-10, obvious punt situation. Coach Shipp, they're going to get a good field position here at King's Academy off this punt.
2: Back to punt from Scott's. Jack Miller and Fletcher Hodges.
0: Hodges and Miller, the two men back for the punt. Welchel booting it too. And that's a muck! That's a muck punt! And I believe King's Academy is going to be able to fall on that one. And they will fall on that one. That was McPherson who mucked the punt. And now we have an injury.
1: That could have been unintentional helmet to helmet. They both were going for the football.
0: And we'll work on the player who's down, folks. But let's take a timeout. Let's take an injury timeout. 9:25 to go in the third quarter. King's Academy going to get the ball close to their own 45 and midfield. This is your HSS Game of the Week on ESPN 106.3.
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6: Well, well, well. Looks like you're well.
0: Triggers. And now we have a big run for

0: Druggins, excuse me. And he's pointing for a first down. We got to wait and see if the Lions judge is going to give him a first. And the Lions judge says move the ball.
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0: right now. You know, you got a young quarterback, first year quarterback, man, trying to lead this team. You got momentum. He has to make that catch there.
1: Mike Rizzo and Al Shipley on the call for your HSS game of the week. Kings Academy hosting St. Andrews 2-0. Your score, Kings Academy on top. They're in St. Andrews territory and, Driggers again, on the carry.
2: Driggers on the carry.
1: Remember his name, I'm just calling Mighty Mouse Coach, our nickname for him, but he's had a good night tonight.
0: Yes, he has.
1: I think he's been arguably the best player on the Kings Academy offense tonight.
0: No doubt. Listen, he's battling right now with 55 for the player of the game for me.
1: A 3rd-and-10 situation coming up for Kings Academy. 2-0 the score. Ball on the 44-yard line.
0: This is a huge play for them.
1: In the pistol, 3 receivers right, 1 left. Elam rolls right, and he overthrows his intended receiver, Alaki Henderson, and it's going to be 4th-and-10 coming up. But he had him, Coach. He overthrew him.
0: You know, the reason why I was saying that was a big play, because the area of the field that they're on, if they pick up 4 to maybe 6 yards there, you think about, you know, potentially going for it, but now you have to punt it.
1: 8-16, Coach. This is an obvious punting situation. 4th-and-10, a young quarterback that hasn't gotten a lot going. And now we have a timeout for St. Andrews. Let's take a 30-second timeout. Once again, Mike Rizzo and Al Shipman on the call. We'll be right back on your HSS Game of the Week.
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5: Yeah, we're coming. Your city.
1: 4th-and-10. Kings Academy and Rodriguez going to be punting it back to St. Andrews. It has turned into a battle of field position here in the second half. Wesley Wynn receiving the punt, and Wynn doing what he can, fighting for about 8 yards, fighting close to the 20, and that's where the offense will set up for St. Andrews at about their own 17-yard line. Coach Shipman, I am starving. 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I'm going to go to Duffy's Sports Grill, a proud supporter of ESPN West Palm High School Game Day. 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Your HSS High School Game of the Week. St. Andrews taking over on their own 17. In the pistol, hand off to Vaughn. Vaughn blasting forward, trying to get some yards closer to that first down stick. Decent run there on 1st-and-10.
0: Yeah, and you know, they needed that. Right now, St. Andrews is starving. They just need anything. I know they're deflated, losing their captain and the star quarterback. So any positive thing that they can get right now, they're going to take it.
1: So 7:39 and counting in the third quarter, Kings Academy up 2-0. 2 receivers right, 2 receivers left. Rotas in the pistol. Behind him again is Vaughn. Rotas fakes the handoff on the read option. He's going to come right. Rotas trying to grab that corner. That's going to be enough for an HSS first down. Big run for Rotas.
0: I tell you what, I like the fire in him. You know, he tossed that guy off, that defender off him at the end of that play, and he came up. Is he hurt?
1: And no, Rotas is not hurt, but we do have an injured Kings Academy. 21, that is James Powell. And, folks, he is one of our players on our ESPN Top 63, so this could be a big, big injury for Kings Academy. Let's take 30 seconds and regroup here on ESPN West Palm High School Game Day.
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6: Welcome on back to our HSS Game of the Week, Kings Academy hosting St. Andrews. Now, Coach, you saw something with Powell on that play, but also the play on the punt. He got his bell rung a little bit on the punt when he recovered the mucked punt, and now he's injured here on the near side. We certainly hope everything's okay with the young man.
7: Yeah, no doubt. He made a very heads-up play in recovering that football, because that could have been a real game changer for St. Andrews. And now I'm hoping that's not a pinched nerve or concussion or anything like that, but it's definitely upper body injury.
6: It's again James Powell, the third, going down and blasting forward on a first and 10 situation. It's Marquise Vaughn. Coach, both running backs have found their form here in the second half. Marquise Vaughn and Driggers on the other side for Kings Academy.
7: Yeah, I tell you what, Vaughn is quietly having a pretty good game, too. I would venture he's up around that 50, 60-yard mark as we speak.
6: And Coach Shipman, obviously, Miami Hurricane running back, a specialist when it comes to the position. Second and three. Two receivers split out left and right, and another run for Vaughn by my naked eye. That looks like it's going to be enough for an HSS first down. And it is an HSS first down.
7: I tell you what, man. Hey, one time for the little guys, you know, but neither one of these, they probably don't weigh 200 pounds between the both of them. Two very small in stature running backs, but very big hearts, and they're running tough tonight.
6: Do you continue running the ball here, Coach?
7: Yes, until they stop it.
6: Backup quarterback and Ratas in. The reason I ask about some of the stars that are split out in Welchel and Wesley Wynn. Wynn still with not a catch tonight and a fumbled snap for the fourth time tonight. Ratas goes down to the 30, a 10-yard loss. All that momentum down the drain, Coach, for St. Andrews.
7: Listen, barring a miracle, you might as well bring the punter out now. I'm sorry.
6: Come on, Coach. It's second and 20. Coach, we got to come on.
7: I'm sorry, man. You know, it's just been that type of night,
6: and you're right. There haven't been a lot of throws downfield for both teams.
7: Yeah, and I really feel bad. I really do feel bad, man. But what can you do? You have to put a game plan together. And no matter what the game plan is, if you can't get the snap off, there's nothing you can do.
6: We've had four fumbled snaps tonight, two on both sides. Two receivers left, two receivers right. Ratas in the shotgun. Spellback is in, and that's a big lick. Number 14, Zion Charles, took a big lick by number 7, Jack Miller.
7: And again, that was just something they were hoping that they could catch him playing in some type of prevent, umbrella zone, and just get something underneath, really, really quick, see if they can, you know, get a quick catch and catch and run, maybe get him into some positive yards, something easier, a manageable third down, but obviously defense came up big on that one.
6: Three receivers right, one receiver left. Vaughn back in the game. Ratas takes the snap, rolls right, looking right, and a throw, a good catch to number 26, Charles Mezier. But, Coach, it was fourth and a mile.
7: Yeah.
6: Or, sorry, it was third and a mile, and we have fourth down here coming up.
7: I'll tell you what, the quarterback isn't bad on the run.
6: Mm.
7: So, you know,
6: when you bootleg him.
7: Yeah, and so they need to try and get something going with him, getting out on the perimeter, and, you know, getting him out of the pocket. He's not very accurate inside of the pocket, but he's throwing the ball, you know, pretty good outside of the pocket.
6: 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Ford tough. 4:43 to go in the third quarter, fourth and 14 for St. Andrews. They're going to punt it away to Kings. And that one, I think someone got a big paw on that. And, well, Wetchel's punt going to go to the 40-yard line. So Kings Academy going to get it on their own 40 when –

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0: 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Three receivers right, one receiver left, and in the pistol is Elam. Elam hands it off to Driggers, and Driggers, having a run we've seen all night, pushing run, forward, carrying defenders with him, and it's going to be a short run on first and 10, Coach.
4: Yeah, but he is a tough kid. That is a tough three-yard run. I'll tell you what, man, during that timeout, if I'm the offensive coordinator slash head coach, I'm with my young quarterback, and I'm asking him, hey, what plays are you most comfortable with? Because right now, they have to get it. They're not going to get much better field position than this unless you get another turnover.
0: And we do have a timeout on the field, Coach. I believe some cramps. While we have a timeout, I did want to tell you guys about our great friends at Kaiser University. Kaiser University's flagship campus, proud hosts of the ESPN West Palm Top 63 every single year. 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Kaiser University Coach's Corner as well. Keep in mind on that where Theo Dorsey interviews both of the coaches. Kaiser University, folks, go check them out. Coach, what are you gasping at over here?
4: No, for a second there,
0: Is that an injury?
4: You know, I thought that was my guy. I thought that was four. He had me nervous there for a second.
0: Now, Coach, 4:12 to go. Both teams have really struggled to pass the ball. What is it going to take for either side to win this game in your eyes right now?
4: Whoever's going to make the least amount of mistakes, to be honest with you, I just think that's what it's going to come down to and who can execute the best.
0: Now, we got three receivers right, one receiver left. Elam in the shotgun on 2nd and 7. Oh. And that ball sailed. He completely missed his receiver, Alakai Henderson, and the St. Andrews defense almost came up with a big play.
4: I'm thinking right now, I'm not sure what the Kings Academy's playbook is consists of, but I would like to see them get Elam out like St. Andrews is doing.
0: The rollout.
4: Yeah, let's get him out there to get so it can the field can be more clear for him.
0: Two receivers right, two receivers left. Elam in the shotgun. Uh-oh. He's going to try to go deep to Ben McPherson, and they're not on the same page. Going to be 4th and 7 coming up in the third quarter with 3:53 to go in the quarter. But, Coach, another stall out for Kings Academy.
4: Yeah, but and that's what I'm saying. Let's get him out on a rollout. Let's get him out on bootleg, something where he has a run-pass option. You know he's an athlete. He's not a great passer of the football, but because he's a great athlete, give the kid a chance.
0: A punt here coming up for Rodriguez and Kings Academy. He boots it heading to the 20. Wynn catches it right at about the 22-yard line of St. Andrews, and that's where they will take over. Let's take 30 seconds. This is your HSS Game of the Week, presented by HSS.
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1: And first and 10, St. Andrews running their first play out of the timeout. That is a 4-yard run by Vaughn. Could be even more, Coach. Another solid push by Vaughn and the offensive line for St. Andrews. Again, if you're just joining us, Kings Academy up 2-0 in the third quarter. Been a very ugly game. Not a lot of passes downfield. I'm actually interested to see quarterback completions and some of that. You have not had a lot of completions, and it's really been on the ground. And we'll get Coach Shipp's thoughts here after this 2nd and 5. Ritas goes to hand it off to Vaughn, and we do have penalty, and it's going to be a false start. Another penalty for a team in this game. Coach, very ugly, but the run game has been seeming to work for both teams.
2: Yeah, I agree with that, but here's the thing. You pick up 6 yards on first down, and then here you go, you have a penalty. So now you put yourself in a situation where you almost have to pass. You know that the passing game is not working for you right now, so you cannot continue to have these self-inflicted wounds.
1: Once again, Mike Rizzo and Coach Al Shipman on the call. Shipp, also a former Miami Hurricane running back. My running back specialist. Speaking of running backs, Vaughn gets it, and he's swallowed up by the Kings Academy defensive line. And going to be another 3rd and long coming up.
2: If either team, to be honest with you, is going to have an opportunity to sustain drives tonight, they're going to have to stay out of 3rd and longs right now because they've shown the inability to be able to throw the football or even catch the football, because even when Elam was accurate with the football, we got 2 drops. So it's going to be difficult. They got to get into those 3rd and 1, 3rd and 2, so at least they have a chance to run that football and get the first down to continue to drive.
1: Coach Shipman, I'm looking at Caleb Scroggins, who's been all over the place tonight for that Kings Academy defense. Ritas takes the shotgun snap. He's going to tuck and run to the left, and he is dragged down behind the line of scrimmage. Kings Academy's not fooled by that play action fake run. Once again, Ritas faked it to the running back, rolled left, and once he saw his first option not open, he tucked it, and he lost about 4 on the play.
2: Is that Elam coming out there for the punt turn?
3: Yes.
1: It is.
2: There it is.
1: So sharp eyes.
2: Well, there it is. Hey, you got one of your better athletes. Let's try and get him involved some kind of way. That's what I say. Whether it's special teams.
1: So St. Andrews punting it away, and they are going to be, that is a low driven headed, to say the least, a bad punt. It's going to go to the St. Andrews 40. And my goodness, Coach, Kings Academy is going to be set up like me at a Chinese buffet.
2: There it is. Now, hey, I said it before.
1: I could do some damage at a Chinese buffet, too, by the way, Coach.
2: So can I. But listen, I said it before. Let's bring out your best plays, and let's try and put this thing together. I'm telling you right now, I feel like if they can get a touchdown, game's over.
1: So, Coach, we don't have rushing stats in front of us, but Driggers has to be close to about 80, 85 yards.
2: They changed quarterbacks.
1: And now backup quarterback number 15, London Rensburg, in the game, and he's in the pistol. 3 receivers left, 1 receiver right, and Driggers in the backfield. Again, London Rensburg. Rensburg, lefty, takes the snap and a throwing, Coach, a drop. Excuse me. John Rames dropping that one for Kings Academy. It goes back to what you mentioned, Coach. When you get an on-target pass, drop. And that's been both teams, to be fair. That's been both teams.
2: I agree. But I think that one right there was a little, here's some footsteps. Footsteps in the dark, baby.
1: A little bit of a hospital pass, Coach,
2: yes, sir.
1: As we would say. Yeah. As I would say, it's, you know, I call soccer too. You know, you got hospital passes in soccer as well. 1:34, 2nd and 10, 3rd quarter. And he's going to drop back. Once again, backup quarterback in all day to throw. Lefty gunslinger gets it to number 12, John Rames. And I think that's going to be targeting on Jack Welchel.
2: That hurts. If that's what they call. And he's also down. He's cramping. He's just cramping, though. But if that's targeting, that's going to hurt.
1: 15 yards.
2: Yeah.
1: And, Coach, what'd you say? Touchdown what?
2: Touchdown, we'll win it. Yeah.
1: Touchdown will win the game?
2: It's over.
1: 1:24, clock frozen after the penalty. Once again, Jack Welchel, 15 yards for a personal, or actually, they're actually going to call it targeting head-to-head. Standby. Targeting. It is targeting. Now, I don't know.

0: a 15-yard penalty.
1: I don't know the rules on targeting in the high school.
2: Right.
1: I usually targeting in college, and if you could, you could get thrown out of the game. So
2: yeah.
1: I know Welchel is down stretching out some cramps, and now we have another flag.
2: And
0: the head coach.
1: Unsportsmanlike on St. Andrews, so a gain of 30. It's going to be a 30-yard gain, folks, for Kings Academy. And I agree with Coach Shipman that a touchdown probably could call game here. Granted, it's very early. We got a whole nother quarter to play. 1:24 to go in the third quarter. 2-0 Kings Academy already on top. But Welchel gonna walk off of the field. And this,
0: standby.
1: 7-yard line. Kings Academy is on the 7-yard line. Again, backup quarterback London Rensburg in the game. Aiden Elam started the game. He has been taken out. In the pistol, three receivers right, one receiver left. Driggers, the running back in the backfield behind Rensburg. 30 yards, Coach Shipman. 30 yards on penalties.
2: That hurt. That hurt.
1: Rensburg hands it to Driggers. Driggers fighting towards the goal line. Short gain there. Going to be second and goal coming up.
2: Hey, let's add insult to injury. You've already lost your star quarterback.
1: Jack Williams.
2: Now you've lost your arguably your best player on your football team.
1: In Welchel.
2: Yeah. This is really going to test the intestinal fortitude of this team.
1: So St. Andrews in trouble right now. Down 2-0 already. A second and goal situation for Kings Academy. Three receivers left, one receiver right. Driggers moving out on a flat screen. And then a throw to the end zone. That's going to be a touchdown. Jack Miller. A good throw by London Rensburg. Right in the back of the end zone in the middle. And coach, we said a touchdown could end it. It's 8-0 here in the third quarter.
2: You know, I'm so happy for the quarterback to come in and for them to get that touchdown. But me just being biased, I wanted my guy to get the touchdown. I wanted Mighty Mice in there. I wanted them to give it to
1: Triggers.
2: Him four times.
1: Triggers.
2: I wanted my guy to get a touchdown to get that touchdown.
1: And that's the running back and Coach Shipman coming out there. And the extra point is up. And the extra point is we're waiting on a signal. It's good. We've got three referees down there. Not one of them knew what they were doing. 44.8 seconds to go. 9-0 in the game. Excuse me. Third quarter action. We got a whole another quarter to play, but 44.8 seconds. Kings Academy up 9-0. Let's take a 30-second timeout on your HSS game of the week.
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1: 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The kickoff is away, and St. Andrews Upman St. John receives it. He's trying to catch that outside corner, pushing past the 30-yard line, and he actually bulldozers close to the 35, Coach.
2: Yeah, it was a very nice return.
1: Now, Coach, what do you want to see from St. Andrews? We both mentioned that maybe a touchdown could end it, but if they could take care of the football, put seven up here on the board, then we could have a conversation.
2: It's going to be difficult. You know, you've lost your two captains.
1: Welchel, you know, and Williams.
2: Yeah, it's going to be difficult right now. I'm just hoping that they don't lay down and this thing turns into a blowout, which could very well happen, to be honest with you.
1: Mike Rizzo and Coach Al Shipman on the call. We're tossing the pistol. He'll hand it off to Vaughn. Vaughn catching this near side edge, and he'll somersault past the 40-yard line, close to the first down stick. Gain of 7, going to be 2nd and 3 coming up.
2: Well, I'll tell you what, Vaughn is still running hard.
1: Good
2: he's
1: running back.
2: Coach, he's definitely not quitting.
1: You're in business tonight.
2: Yes, I am.
1: Back.
2: I'm loving it.
1: You want to get a carry?
2: Yeah, no,
1: get a carry out
2: no
1: there.
2: Sir.
1: You're all good? 2 receivers left, 1 right in the pistol. Ratas, Vaughn behind him. And a fullback in front of him as well. Vaughn gets the carry, gets past the first down marker, and it will be a first down presented by HSS for St. Andrews. And we have time has ran out in the third quarter. 9-0 your score. We'll switch fields. But King's Academy hosting St. Andrews, your HSS game of the week. King's Academy up 9-0. Taking a timeout, coming right back on your HSS game of the week.
9: 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We are rolling out new automated forecasting technology that will change your life forever. Here goes. Today, the high temperature will be
10: 24 degrees.
9: With a low of
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9: 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Wait, that can't be right. Really? That's the forecast? 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
1: 9-0, King's Academy on top of St. Andrews. Start of the fourth quarter. St. Andrews has the ball on their own 45. They desperately need a score. Ratas hands it off to Vaughn. Vaughn with a nice shifty move. Another big run of about 15 yards from Marquise Vaughn. He bulldozers past the on the 40-yard line of Kings. And coach, again, the running game making it happen.
2: Yeah, and he had 2 defenders out there, and he shook both of them and just made something out of nothing. That was a great run right by him. Now, I will say this, James Powell, the starting safety, has not returned to the game, so they may want to try and take a shot over there.
1: And Elam in the game at corner on our near side. Ratas hands it off to Vaughn again. Vaughn pushes forward, 3 or 4 on the gain. Going to be 2nd down coming up. Again, a couple of scores across South Florida. West Boca is up 21-0 against American Plantation. Or excuse me, I'm at your mercy, Heritage. And Heritage actually just got their first down. First down of the game about 5 minutes ago in the third. So West Boca putting the shellacking on a really good team down south. And again, this is your HSS game of the week. King's Academy and St. Andrews. Kings up 9-0. In the pistol. 2 receivers left, 1 right. Ratas hands it back to Vaughn. No, he'll keep it. Vaughn gaining a couple of yards on the play, but we're going to have a 3rd and short situation coming up for St. Andrews.
2: Depending on this play, this is definitely 4-down territory. Not sure if they're going to be back down this way. You're looking at the time. You know, I know once King's Academy gets the football back, they're going to try and run the football, take some more time off of the clock. So right now it's imperative for them to get this 1st down and potentially get into scoring position.
1: 3rd and 4, 10:21 and counting. Coach mentioned the clock. Clock is not St. Andrew's friend here. In the fourth quarter, 9-0, Kings on top. In the pistol, Ratas handing it off to Vaughn. And Vaughn, with a nice spin move, is still on his feet. Now pushing closer to the 20. He gets over the 20, and that's where it'll stop. What a run by Marquise Vaughn.
2: That was an awesome run. Man, we need this one on replay, coach. And we need this one on replay.
1: And now a couple of spins in the backfield. Coach Shipman's mentioning that Kings probably had him in the backfield. He made something out of nothing and pushed forward. A very, very elusive runner. Ball on Kings' 20. 9:47 and going, 9-0. St. Andrews desperately trying to get seven here. Ratas in the shotgun. Two receivers right, one left. Another handoff to Vaughn, and Vaughn trying to catch that outside on the near, or rather on the near side to the left. Short game.
2: That was a touchdown saving tackle.
1: Yeah.
2: He missed that tackle. I think he walks in the end zone.
1: So Marquise Vaughn has made his mark in this game for St. Andrews. Second and 8 coming up. One receiver right, one receiver left in the pistol, Ratas and Vaughn again. It's a jumbo formation, got tight, two tight end slash fullbacks in front of Vaughn. Vaughn now pushes forward for about 4 yards, going to be third and short coming up for this St. Andrews offense.
2: Hey, listen, I definitely want to be the first to apologize. I said, man, if Kings were to get a touchdown, that this game would be over. Listen, St. Andrews is showing a lot of grit. They came here to win this football game. They are not letting down. They are continuing to fight, and it's making this a very interesting football game right now.
1: And, Coach, St. Andrews has moved the ball. Turnovers have absolutely killed them in this game. Third and 4, ball near the 10, and now, speaking of a turnover, Ratas now is just trying to get rid of it, and he will go down at their own 30. Or, excuse me, at King's Academy's 30. We went from the 10 to the 30.
2: Can't stay out of their own way.
1: Lost the 20. Lost the 20.
2: It,
1: now, Coach, can I ask you something? Couldn't he thrown it away?
2: Yes. Yes.
1: And he decided not to throw it away.
2: He's the backup quarterback. Yeah. He's not getting as many reps as the starter. So, you know, right now he's just thinking, listen, I just got to make a play, you know, whatever the case may be. Man, I'm not sure if they have a field goal cookie. Just any kind of points, any kind of momentum just to give them just some continue to fight, man.
1: So 4th and 18 coming up here. Actually, I got a 4th and 20 on the scoreboard. St. Andrews will take their first time out of the half, and so will we. 32nd time out on your HSS game of the week.
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13: And we're coming to your city.
1: 9-0 Kings Academy on top of St. Andrews. St. Andrews had some good runs there with Marquise Vaughn and their backup running back Zion Charles. But Ratas, with a tough play, picked up the ball and decided to try to make something out of nothing and lost about 16 yards on the play. So we got a 4th and 20 situation. Zion Charles, the lone running back in there, he's actually going to be playing a slot receiver. Three receivers left, two right, and Ratas immediately in trouble. He eludes the sack, throws, and almost had a man in St. John on the first down stick, but it'll be a turnover on downs. 7:44 to go in the game. 9-0 Kings Academy on top. And Coach, I think I know the game plan for Kings Academy when they get the ball back.
2: I tell you what, I know what the game plan should be. We should be running that football and make St. Andrews burn up those timeouts. And I will say this, listen, man, there's not a whole lot of plays for 4th and 20, but when you lose your star quarterback, you lose your Penn State offer, you lose your, well, your Miami offer hasn't touched the football
1: all night. Coach, they can't get him the ball. He's a receiver.
2: Yeah,
1: they can't get him the ball.
2: Yeah, that's tough. That's tough.
1: And again, London Rensburg came in for Kings Academy for Aiden Elam. Elam started the game at quarterback. Rensburg came in, immediately led a touchdown drive. Now, granted, it was 30 yards in penalties as well.
2: Yes.
1: But he's still in the game and in the pistol. Two receivers right, one left. He hands it to Driggers, and Driggers pushing forward and now gets slammed backwards. Going to be a short gain on first down.
2: And listen, I understand the head coach's frustration. You know, you come in, you feel like you're pretty much evenly matched. You know, you got some Division I offer guys, going to get some Division I guys on the other side of the football. And now you lose your quarterback, and then you lose your Penn State guy, and you're frustrated. Mm-hmm. But you

0: how to keep your composure.
1: Two receivers right, one left in the pistol is Rensburg. And coach, at this point, with 7-0-7 and ticking, self-inflicted wounds is probably the only thing stopping Kings Academy. Driggers taking that run and blasting past the first down mark. He's your guy, coach.
0: Just hand it out to Mighty Miles. That's all we got to do, baby.
1: He's your guy, Damon.
0: Hand it out to Mighty Miles.
1: I mentioned to Coach Shipman early that, Damon Stoudemire, one of my favorite names for the Portland Trailblazers, Mighty Mouse. And that is certainly Roman Driggers in this game. Small but powerful, baby. 6:52 and counting. Fourth quarter, Kings Academy up 9-0.
0: Right now, coach, you're taking your time. It's just the clock stopped so they can move the chains. You're letting that sucker run down to 5 to 3 seconds before you snap that ball. You want to take as much time off the clock as humanly possible.
1: 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In the shotgun, Rensburg hands it off to Driggers. Driggers pushes forward again. Oh, now
0: there he
1: has a chance.
0: There
1: he Driggers
0: is.
1: Cross the 30.
0: There's
1: cross
0: my guy.
1: The 20, 10, 5. Touchdown, Roman Driggers. And coach, that all but does it. Touchdown. Here at Collard Stadium, Kings Academy going up 15-0 with 5:40 to go in the fourth quarter.
0: That is definitely the nail in the coffin there.
1: So Roman Driggers, who flirted with a lot of runs that could have went for a lot more yards than intended, meaning he's been having defenders bounce off of him. He's been trying to billy bounce these runs to the outside. And, coach, he finally billy bounced one to that near side, and he took it to Pater.
0: I'll tell you what, after this extra point, if I'm the head coach of St. Andrews, I'm just pulling my guys to the side. Hey, guys, let's continue to fight. Keep your heads up. Let's continue to fight, because now you're in a situation where you can't just turn around and just run the football. And if you go ahead and you go three and out, you know, you take 30 seconds off of the clock. You know, they're just defeated now at that particular time. So hopefully they can get a good return, you know, and try and put something together, put a drive together and go down and get a score and, you know, put a little bit of a scare into Kings Academy and see if they can try and make it a football game.
1: So 5:40. And to Coach Shipman's point, I'd even open up the pie. I know you got a backup in there. I'd start throwing. What do you got to lose?
0: You don't have a choice right now.
1: You're down two scores.
0: Yeah, well, 5 minutes and 40 seconds, you don't have a choice.
1: Coach, I would even say enough of the play act. That we all know you're not running.
0: Right.
1: Just line up your boys and Wesley Wynn, whoever. You know, Welchel's out.
0: Right.
1: But all those are St. Jean, all those stars that you got, you line them up and you see what you can do.
0: See what you can do.
1: Because running the ball here, you're going to run the clock out. We got 5:40 left in the ball game. You're down 16-0. That's an odd score.
0: Yes.
1: That's an odd score. 16 is an odd score here.
0: You need two touchdowns and two-point conversions.
1: And I've just been told by my great friends here in the press box. By the way, the Kings Academy press box, we have AC in here. And this is the first week, and I can't tell you how long that I haven't been sweating on a Friday night. So I appreciate the boys. But Powell, for Kings Academy, Powell the third, he's in a sling on the sideline, coach. So remember, he got hurt on that punt, and then he got hurt on the near side about a quarter ago. Yeah. Powell, one of the better players for Kings Academy, he's on our ESPN Top 63. So a couple of big injuries tonight.
0: Yeah.
1: Jack Williams, the starting quarterback. You know, St. Andrews' game plan got immediately seismic tossed. And then, obviously, Powell the third getting injured. So we've had some star power get hurt tonight. And how can we make things interesting as a possible return for a touchdown off the kickoff? That's St. John. taking that kick return all the way to the 50. Coach, I stand by what I said. Yeah. Start slinging it.
0: Yeah.
1: Start slinging it.
0: You started off with a great return. You're already on the positive side of the 50. What do you have to lose now?
1: Yep. Start slinging it. Down 16 to nothing. Game's almost already lost. Might as well continue to try here.
0: And because of the pass rush of Kings, you can't just sit back and think you want to try and throw the ball, you know, deep every single play. You got to have some intermediate and short routes to give him an opportunity to get that football out of his hands.
1: Two receivers left and a jet sweep to Wynn. Wynn's got some speed, and he's trying to get past that first down marker to the 40. Gets past it. First down. Your HSS first down, Coach, for St. Andrews.
0: They got to hurry up.
1: Wesley Wynn, I Coach, do we call that a reception? Regardless, one of the first times he's been able to get the ball tonight.
0: Yeah.
1: Wesley Wynn with offers from Miami and Georgia, taking that one for a first down. So ball on the 40. In the pistol now, two receivers left, one receiver right, handoff to Vaughn. Vaughn ran into big number 51, his center there. That's Oliver Haggerty, or rather his guard. He goes to ground. Going to be second and short coming up for the Scots. Time of the essence, 4:49, 4:48. Kings Academy up 16 to nothing in the fourth quarter, but the Scots are driving. Second and five in the pistol. Ritas, Vaughn. Wynn and St. John spread out right. Couple of tight ends to the left. Ritas rolls right. Goes in the middle, and you got that one dropped. Got to hang on to that one, Coach.
0: Yeah, that gives him a first down and keeps the momentum.
1: And you had Wynn, too, Coach. You had Wynn on the far side open as well. He's still standing where he was open.
0: Yeah. But again, we're talking about the backup quarterback in a pressure situation. It's very difficult to expect him to make those type of plays.
1: And we don't have an update on Jack Williams, who hyperextended his knee in that first half in the third series of the game. He had two passing touchdowns and a rushing touchdown in a win against Boynton Beach in preseason. Two receivers right, one left. Hand off to Vaughn, and that run went nowhere. Number 94 with the big tackle for Kings Academy.
0: The story of this game, you get positive, and then you get a negative, and they're not able to overcome it. You're just not good enough to overcome those mistakes. You cannot drop the football. We had a missed block right there for tackle for loss. You know, you would have had fourth and manageable at least, and now you're fourth and nine. Fourth and nine, fourth and ten.
1: Three receivers right, one receiver left. In the backfield, Vaughn. Ritas looks right, gets it to Wynn. He's got to make something out of nothing, and he makes a quick turn on the far side. He picks up some yards, but he is not going to get to the first down sticks.
2: Wynn goes out of bounds at the Lion 35, short of the first down.
0: Welsh was back in the game, too.
1: And, Coach, we are going to have a changing of possession here, and we have a flag. Wynn was short to the yard of gain. And you mentioned you saw Jack Welch in there. He's been dealing with cramps. And also he got called for a targeting. But he was still in the game there. But with 3:44 to go, with the Lions up 16 to nothing, looking grim for St. Andrews. And, folks, I think this is a good time to mention that this is your HSS Game of the Week, Kings Academy and St. Andrews. We're at Cullert Stadium. Beautiful facility, great people here at Kings Academy. We appreciate all the hospitality, and it's been a big night for the Lions. Both sides have lacked offense, but the Lions outlasted the other side. Backup quarterback Rensburg has came into the game for Kings, and it's made differences through a passing touchdown to make things 9-0. And then the big run by Roman Driggers to make it 16-0. And they got, you know, two from the safety in the first half. Driggers with the carry, pushing past the line of scrimmage. But, Coach, that's all he's going to get. Gain of about one or two. Going to be second and short. But tick, tick, tick, tick, tick, tick. That clock ticking, 3:31 and counting.
0: Listen, the angle that we're at, it looked like a short game. That was a four-yard game. That's a tough kid, man. I tell you what, I know I'm going to sound biased, but Driggers is my guy. Player of the game.
1: And folks, we will hand out our Duffy's MVP player of the game coming up during postgame. But 3-10 and counting. I tend to agree with Coach Shipman. Once again, your HSS game of the week, Mike Rizzo and Coach Shipman on the call. And Rensburg hands it off again. Driggers pushing forward. And Coach is going to go out onto the field and interview him after the game. He's so happy.
0: Yes, man. I really want to meet this kid.
1: Coach, tell me about your 84-yard touchdown. What was it, against Georgia Southern?
0: Yeah.
1: The Canes?
0: Georgia Southern, I tell you what, James Stewart was having a great game that game. And, you know, he was pounding them. You know, he tenderized that meat pretty good. By the time I got in there, those guys were pretty beat up. I got in there and missed. I broke a couple of tackles and got to the sideline. And, this, you know, I consider myself to be able to run a little bit. And, you know, it was all she wrote. Curtains.
1: Once again, Coach Al Shipman. Former Miami Hurricane running back, legendary coach here in Palm Beach County. And Driggers getting the handoff. Coach is loving the great performances by these running backs. Driggers with another, what, Coach, 4 or 5 yards there. And on the other side, too, Marquise Vaughn has ran the ball well. Zion Charles for St. Andrews has ran the ball well. And that clock continues to tick, 2:04, 2:03, fourth quarter. Kings Academy on top of St. Andrews, 16-0.
0: I tell you what. Kings did bend but did not break, but a lot of that was self-inflicted wounds by St. Andrews, but they both need to work on their run defense if they're going to plan on making a run in the playoffs.
1: West Boca still on top of Heritage, 21-7. Atlantic up in their game, 12-7 as well. A couple of scores around Palm Beach County, and that was a busted play. Welchel, your guy, Coach, Penn State commit on the tackle. And I believe we have a timeout, Kings Academy. So a timeout, timeout for St. Andrews. I'm at your mercy. Timeout, Coach Jimmy Robertson. Let's take 30 seconds ourselves on your HSS game of the week.
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1: So a timeout for St. Andrews, 3rd and 8 coming up, clock frozen at 1:33. Fourth quarter action on your HSS game of the week. Kings Academy on top of St. Andrews, 16-0. But as I mentioned, a 3rd and 8 situation, running a tight shift since he took over for Aiden Elam is London Rensburg, quarterback. And now we have a flag laundry again, and it's going to be a dead ball illegal foul, illegal substitution on Kings Academy.
5: How do you do that coming out of the timeout?
1: So 3rd and 12. 3rd and 12 coming up for Kings Academy. And I will say, Coach, you keep running here, even though, you know, 3rd and 12, you just hand that ball off and take your chances on a punt.
0: You're up
1: 16-0. You're up 2 scores.
0: Just run that football, make them burn that last time out that they have, and just get up out of here with a victory.
1: And 8 seconds on that play clock, finally hands it off, and did Driggers go out of bounds? That was Ben McPherson getting thrown out of bounds. So Driggers stays in bounds. Welchel on the tackle.
2: Be
1: 4th and 10 for Kings Academy on their own 30 in an obvious punting situation for Rodriguez.
0: Listen, I'm not sure.
1: And clock's rolling. St. Andrews not calling that final timeout, Coach.
0: I didn't think it was a need to do it. I mean, you want to show your kids that you can fight and you want to fight, but at the end of the day, you don't want to get anybody else hurt. It's just concede that this game is over.
1: They lost their starting. Oh, and now it's block, Coach, and picking it up, and did he roll it in the end zone? He did! Oh. A block punt touchdown for St. Andrews.
0: Are you kidding me?
2: Covers the ball in the end zone.
1: So 16-6
2: for the St. Andrews Scots.
1: You got it to the press box's point. You got to go for two here.
0: Oh, no doubt.
1: Make it a 1-score game. If they go for two and get it, that's 16-8. 42.9 seconds to go in the game.
2: Roughing the kicker.
1: And now
2: kicker's open game. Sorry.
1: Rodriguez is down. The kicker for Kings Academy. The Kings Academy sideline wanted a roughen the kicker, but when you block that kick, you throw all the rules out. Rolanda get hit. And now they are going to go for two. As we've mentioned, you got to coach. You got to make it a one-score game.
0: Yeah, it's a football on the 20, 30-yard line there. They need to get that football off the field.
1: Yeah, and that's what they're pointing at now. A St. Andrews coach is going to run out to the 30 and get the delinquent football off the side, and he actually booted it. What a kick. What a kick by

0: coach.
1: What do you mean for rugby?
0: Coach booted them to the other side. You know, I call the Inter-Miami game tomorrow. I thought I was calling soccer tomorrow, boys. 42.9 seconds, and now we have a timeout, Kings Academy. Let's take 30 ourselves. This is your HSS game of the week.
1: Sorry, I didn't mean it.
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0: 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On the two-point conversion, Ratas fakes it, and he's going to have a quarterback keeper trying to catch the near side outside, and he gets thrown to ground. But we have a flag. We do have a flag. Could it be Coach Shipman is asking for maybe a face mask, horse collar as well? And it is a face mask, so Coach, this one going to be, what, half the distance?
5: Half the distance.
0: And Ratas, he, by the way, tough play call there. Coach, I had to be on a tough play call there. A read option. Kings snuffed that immediately. But a face mask is going to give St. Andrews second life here on this two-point conversion. If you're just joining us, 16-6, the score. St. Andrews was down 16-0. They were getting the ball back on a punt. They blocked the punt and recovered it in the end zone. And now they're going for two to make this a one-score game, 16-6. Your score, obviously a two-point conversion, would make it 8. And now Wynn in the Wildcat, Wesley Wynn, trying to push past the goal line, and he does. Two-point conversion is good on the direct snap. And Coach Wesley Wynn finally getting his moment in this ball game.
5: Again, you found a way to get the ball into your playmaker's hands.
0: Onside kick, Coach. Onside?
5: No doubt. Definitely. And again, I'm getting Wynn. I'm putting Wilson. All of those guys. I'm putting those guys over there to go and get this football right now.
0: And, Coach, and boys in the press box, too. One timeout for St. Andrews. I believe there's one timeout left, and there is for the Scots. So remember I was asking you, why aren't they burning that timeout? They're letting that clock run. Maybe old Coach Jimmy Robertson on that sideline knew he had something coming on that punt.
5: I'm going to go with purity luck.
0: And I think everybody here in the – listen, and I think everyone here – I think everyone here in the press box is as well, but 42.9 seconds to go. St. Andrews obviously going to go onside. And keep in mind – Welchel is the kicker. He's the kicker, but are they going to kick this deep? Are we not allowed to? Is there a rule? I don't know. As Welchel, no, he does onside it. And that one, received by the Ahmed. He's blasting towards the end zone. What an exclamation point to end the game on.
5: That hurt.
1: Returns it 53 yards
0: on the return. Jacob Gerstel with a burst of speed. Ball game.
5: I thought we were setting up for some drama there, man.
0: Coach Shipman wanted the recovery by St. Andrews, but no, Gerstel, like a burst of speed, shot out of a cannon. 22-8, and that's going to put a bow on this one. 35.3 seconds to go after the return.
1: I'll take a kickoff.
0: Curtains, Coach.
5: You know what? I'm not going to say that because the last two times.
0: Oh, I'll say it. You're good. I'll say it for you.
5: The last two times I said there was big plays by both teams, so I don't know.
0: Now let's talk about let's do our Duffy's MVP. Duffy's, our game is always on, folks. Check out the power play. Our MVP of the game presented by Duffy's You want to give it? We got to give it to our guy.
5: I'm definitely going with Driggers.
0: We got to give it to our guy, Driggers.
5: I would love to see his stats. I think with that last run, he had to go over 100 yards and with a touchdown. Have to give it to Driggers.
0: So once again, your MVP of the game presented by Duffy's. Duffy's, our game is always on. Going to go to Roman Driggers. We'll look ahead with the Boca Bowl here in just a second. But 35.3 seconds to go, 21-8 is that score.
5: You know, they went with the big running back to finish off the game. Driggers, the 125-pound bowling ball. I tell you what, man, I was really impressed with this kid. Really impressed with this kid.
0: So Driggers are Duffy's MVP. I could go for the Mike Rizzo special. Did I tell you the Mike Rizzo special at Duffy's, Coach?
5: No.
0: So it's the buffalo chicken sandwich, but instead of the buffalo sauce, you put the honey garlic on it.
5: Okay.
0: And you'll thank me later.
5: Okay.
0: Put some onion on it, some lettuce, have a pickle on the side, some crispy fries. My gosh, you are in business.
5: Yeah, that does sound delicious.
0: Though. I am starving. Let's look ahead, presented by the Boca Bowl. Folks, the Boca Raton Bowl, the 13th annual Boca Raton Bowl is here December 18th. We have a date, folks. We have a date for the 13th annual Boca Raton Bowl. And let's look ahead on our schedule. Pahokee at Royal Palm is going to be our next game on your HSS Game of the Week. But, folks, BocaRatonBowl.com/tickets. BocaRatonBowl.com/tickets to check out and stay up to date what's going on with the Boca Raton Bowl. And looking ahead, Pahokee at Royal Palm. Coach Pahokee, always a fun team. Royal Palm loaded this year. We're going to have a lot of fun coming up next week.
5: Yeah, man, I think that's going to be a barn burner. You know, I think that, you know, a lot of those kids know each other, even though they're on opposite sides. You know, one's on the east, one's on the west. Those kids still know each other from, you know, 707s, all the doggone transfers they got going on, you know, social media. So, you know, there'll be a lot of bad blood for that game. So that should be a pretty good one.
0: 28 and a half seconds. This one all but over. I wouldn't be surprised if St. Andrews took a knee, Coach, with the amount of injuries they suffered tonight. If you're just joining us, Jack Williams, star quarterback for St. Andrews, is out for the game. We did not get official word on what the injury is or the extent, but he's out for the game. Ritas is going to start slinging it. He gets it to St. John. Penalty flags everywhere. St. John, gain of 4, but he's going to get dragged to the ground. Pass complete to the Mayor of St. John. And clock frozen now at 16.2 seconds. And the penalty will go against St. Andrews.
5: Yeah.
0: And they're going to walk this back, but Coach, I stand by what I said. I am shocked that Coach Robertson wants to play more game here. I understand wanting to get your team to fight, but with the injuries you had tonight, I'd want to get out of here. I'd want to get out of Dodge.
5: I agree. I totally agree.
0: Now 4 is going to be the last play of the game. Ritas gets it to Wynn, and Wynn, fighting for yards, gets thrown down, and that is the ball game. Your final score, 23-8. Once again, our Duffy's MVP is Roman Driggers, and our look ahead with the Boca Raton Bowl, we will be Pahokee at Royal Palm, myself and Coach Shipman on the call. Coach, that was fun.
5: It was, man.
0: That was fun, man. Always fun with you,
5: man.
0: Yeah, it's about the same thing, brother. Always a fun time with you. And listen, Pahokee at Royal Palm, that'll be a great game. But again, if you're just joining us, your HSS Game of the Week, Kings Academy winners 23-8 against St. Andrews here at Collard Stadium at Kings Academy. Thank you to everyone here in the press box at Kings Academy. We appreciate you guys. Great hospitality. And Coach Shipman and I will talk to you coming up at Royal Palm. Pahokee at Royal Palm next week. Again, your Duffy's MVP of the game, Roman Driggers. And we'll see you at Royal Palm with Pahokee on your HSS High School Game Day.
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11: Well, there goes it. Our ESPN West Palm HSS Game of the Week closes out here. Kings Academy 23, St. Andrews 8. They start the season 1-0. Congratulations to Dan Burak for a great victory tonight. A slowish start in terms of getting points on the board, but a lot of big plays towards that second half. I appreciate Mike Rizzo giving out the call there. We got a bunch of scoreboard updates that we have over the next hour. We got a couple coaches we're going to be talking to, including Jonathan King of American Heritage Del Rey, and also Kevin Thompson of Palm Beach Central. Maybe we'll get a hold of Coach Dan Burak of Kings Academy, get a little post-game discussion with him. So stay tuned for all that and a lot more here. It's Colin Russo, Damian Perez. We're streaming live on YouTube at ESPN West Palm on YouTube. And also you can catch our full game breakdowns there and also the full broadcast on that spot as well. Stay tuned for our social media at ESPN West Palm, ESPN West Palm on YouTube, on Instagram, for all the highlights, all the biggest plays, all the top plays, and all the top moments from each week of high school football. It is officially week one. Week zero, technically, if you want to call it that, kickoff classic week was last week. A bunch of big time action there. We were at the Vero Beach and Newman game. Next week, we'll be at Pahokee at Royal Palm. I'll give you a couple scoreboard updates before we get into a little Jonathan King. Here's what we have as of recent. West Boca is dominating American Heritage Plantation. It was 21-7, and from my understanding, the only reason that American Heritage has been able to move the ball has been West Boca penalties. They have completely dominated defensively throughout the entirety of that game up to this point. Vero Beach was up earlier for Jensen Beach. We saw that in the first quarter. It was at 7-0. Cardinal Newman was up 23-0 over the School of Naples in the halftime. We do not have a full update there. Atlantic and Spanish River were in a referee-dominated game against Spanish River. That was 12-7 was the game.

0: game there. Kings Academy, of course, we saw our HSS game of the week, 23-8. Pahokee was up over Joaquin Garcia last we saw at around 22-0. Key West beat down on Boca Raton 22-6, or beating down, I should say, third quarter. Benjamin up 30-7. And a couple more updates there. We have Fort Pierce Central over Legacy. That is 14-0. And St. John Paul over Bell and Jesuit. That is 7-0. That was in the second quarter. We last saw that one there. Vero's now up officially 14-0 over Jensen Beach. Jensen Beach going to want to muck that game up. We know how they play. They want to play a defensive-minded ball game. And that is what they are trying to do against one of the powerhouses of this area, and that is none other than Vero Beach. What we will do is we will hear from one of the coaches that coached yesterday in terms of Jonathan King from American Heritage Delray, who had a big win. They are up actually 2-0. They played Calvary Christian, then they played Somerset Academy, and they won both by about 30 points. So we'll talk to him momentarily, and then we will have a lot more fun here with Kevin Thompson and potentially Dan Burek as we take you up until 10 p.m. right here on ESPN 106.3. Let's get right into it. Let's start with Coach Jonathan King, who joined me about 20 minutes ago to talk about the game from last night. Let's get right to it. Colin Russo with ESPN West Palm High School game day on a Friday edition, week one edition of the high school football season in Palm Beach County and the Treasure Coast. Let's go a little stallion football. This went on yesterday, but American Heritage Delray got a good win yesterday over Somerset Academy, 49-12. And we welcome in the head coach in year three heading the American Heritage Delray football team. It is Coach Jonathan King. Coach King, how are we doing today? What's going on?
1: I'm doing well, thank you.
0: Coach,
1: just watching a little football.
0: Yeah, your Thursday night game. You guys got the win under the belt. Tell me about how this point in the season feels for you guys. What's the status right now with you and the guys?
1: At this point, the team, we feel good as coaches and the players where we're at this point. Our biggest thing is we don't want to be overconfident. Want to stay even keel and just take one week at a time. You know, that was our biggest selling point this week here after beating Calvary the week before, 44-7. So our biggest selling point this past week was, you know, let's just stay consistent, level-headed, and take one play at a time.
0: Yeah, Coach, a quick start to the season, already two games under the belt, two big wins under the belt. What did you need to see from the guys in those 2 weeks? What were the big sort of check marks that you had on the game plan that you may or may not have seen throughout the last 2 weeks?
1: We had a lot of holes to fill between our receiving core and our linebacking core and our D line. So, you know, a lot of our younger players stepped up and made plays for us. You know, so it was good to see our guys play on defense, you know, with the effort, the hustle. And then on offense, we was able to, the first game was able to throw the ball around for 320 yards in the first game. And then to come back last night and open up the first half of the game with three straight touchdown passes, you know, so it was good. Then to finish the game out with a heavy run attack.
0: Yeah, Coach, a lot to look forward to, a lot to like from what you've seen so far from the rushing attack, from the passing attack. Going into the season, coming through camp, tell me about camp a little bit. What'd you learn about this team? What were sort of the strengths and weaknesses? You said filling holes. What were the questions that you sort of have answered since in the time of camp and now through two games?
1: Our biggest concern was our receiving core. You know, how quick could our guys adjust in jail together, basically with Marcus, you know, so that was a huge factor in what we did this fall camp. And then, you know, working on our run game to complement Marcus, with our passing. So we've been able to put it together and it's working for us, you know, it's working for us. And away from that, our defense, you know, our guys flying around in 2 weeks, they've given up 19 points. So we're looking at a lot of things and seeing how our players could step in and fill those voids. We've had a lot of success with our special teams over this time. In 2 weeks, we've recovered four onside kicks.
0: Wow.
1: In just two games. Yeah, we had two block punts. You know, we also had two block punts, and we blocked two extra points. So, I mean, a lot has – our kids have shown us a lot, you know.
0: Hey, Coach, tell me about having a dialed-in special teams unit, especially this early in the season. It feels like a thing that kind of develops as the season goes along. Early hot start for that special teams unit. Tell me about what's clicking there.
1: I mean – The time and the dedication to our special teams coordinator and our other position coaches when it comes to, you know, kickoff and our punt unit, our punt return unit, you know, like I said, you know, we had two block punts last night. We had two block extra points and, you know, and last night alone, we had three onside that we recovered. Two onside. Yes. Three onside recoveries last night. So, you know, the kids have bought in to knowing that the special teams is that third phase of the game, and it is critical for us.
0: And Coach, seeing the amount of early success that you guys have seen to this point in the season, are you at a bit of surprise that this team has been this good this early?
1: Not so much a surprise, just, you know, we're looking at how fast they've gelled. You know, our kids have gelled. We still have a long way to go. I'll say that. We still have a long way to go. And with that being said, it's more or less for them to stay humble and just keep working as a team.
0: Yeah, and tell me about what – I'm going to ask you to dial it in a little bit in terms of what needs to improve. It's hard to kind of critique a 49-12 game, but what is it that you saw throughout the last couple of weeks that this team needs to get better at?
1: Attention to detail. You know, even with those two big victories, we still have room for attention to detail. You know, more or less, we had a few penalties last night. You know, those are things that we have to fix later in the season against better teams. We can't afford to, you know, extend drives because we jump off sides or shut down drives because we have a holding call.
0: And Coach, you're dialing that in. What does that look like in practice? Is that a film thing more so than a practice thing? How does that go about?
1: More or less, it's both. It's both. You know, film studies with coaches, you know, going on different things. And also making sure we don't create bad habits in practice and holding the kids, you know, once again, holding the kids accountable in practice, you know, if they jump off sides or holding, you know, different things like that. It's bigger on our part as the coaches to correct those once they take place and not let them slide by saying, oh, that won't happen again. No, we have to nip everything in the bud now and go from there.
0: That's Coach Jonathan King, American Heritage Delray Football, joining us now on ESPN West Palm High School game day, sitting at 2-0. Calvary Christian beat them last week and also had Somerset Academy. They took down 49-12 yesterday, sitting here in a good spot on a Friday off with the no game tonight. Now, Coach, year three for you with the program. Tell me about what it's like going into year three. How does it compare going to year one versus year two? What feels different this time around?
1: Basically, the expectations for our players and our coaches, you know, we had to, that was one thing that we had to do from day one was create a standard for our players and our coaches. The standard is in place, but it's still a work in progress. So, you know, with that being said, not to have a fall off from year one to year three, and just keep everything going on an uphill trajectory. Yeah.
0: And, Coach, when you realize you're trying to manage the expectation but also build upon the standard and expectation, is that something you're very vocal about with the players, whether in the offseason, into camp?
1: Yes, it is. Yes. Very vocal, you know, with that, because one of the things, you know, in my time at American Heritage, you know, with us, accomplishing winning this the Atlantic State Championship this year. You know, we won three previous, but the one thing we never did or have done is won two back-to-back So the focus is to, you know, to stay grounded and work at winning two in a row. That's our ultimate goal, getting back to the championship and winning our second in a row.
0: And coach, I know, you know, playing on Thursdays, especially playing this time of the year, a lot of lighting delays, a lot of weather problems. You're playing at home now, so that's a good thing. But tell me about the early part of the year, the challenges that you have, not only with getting on the practice field in this weather, but also getting these games in on Thursdays, whether it be Fridays, and all the disasters that can come about with weather problems there. Tell me about what you guys have had to deal with.
1: Well, this previous week, we were only able to go out for an hour a day.
0: Wow.
1: Yes. So, you know, so with the game we just played yesterday, it put us in a situation where we were more or less, our kids was trying to, get their feet wet in the game because we hadn't been able to tackle this entire week. You know, and you're going in between being outside and inside. 1 minute you can put on helmets and shoulder pads, the next minute you can't. So it's been challenging. And then with the weather on top of that, you know, you're praying you can get practice in or get a game in.
0: Yeah, and coach, through two games, let's go back to the Somerset Academy game from yesterday, 49-12. Who are some of the highlights of the game? Who really showed up, showed out? Who played well? Give me a couple shout outs for the guys that you'd like to kind of give them a little recognition after a good game.
2: I'm out here. I'll see you tomorrow.
1: Okay. We'll see. One that I would say, Kingston Flies, last name is P H I L I. He had two block punts yesterday. He had two block punts. You know, that was huge for our special teams. You know, that was huge. Great field position for our offense. So, you know, I give a shout out to Kingston. Our quarterback Marcus, you know, in the first half alone, you know, the three touchdown passes in the first half alone. And, you know, our defense, you know, they stayed stout. Our defense stayed stout. You know, Dominic Swanson. We also had, you know, just an overall effort with our defense. And then, you know, big shout outs to our offensive line and the work they put in with our four running backs. You know, we had actually four running backs that scored last night.
0: Wow.
1: You know, and that was all contribute to our offensive line play.
0: Yeah, coach, that's all good news. And I'm looking forward to following the rest of the year. Congratulations. You guys earned that Friday off on this hot start to the year. I'm looking forward to following along with the team throughout the year. And I appreciate you giving us the time on a Friday night like this. Looking forward to talking again soon, coach.
1: All right. Thank you very much.
0: You got it. That's Coach Jonathan King, American Heritage Delray football, 2-0. They won last night, 49-12. It's Colin Russo, ESPN West Palm High School game day, ESPN 106.3.
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5: All right, how about some action here? If you missed our HSS Game of the Week, Kings Academy starts the season 1-0 with a 23-8 win over St. Andrews. Some other finals for you around the area. Key West, 30. Boca Raton, 7. It is ESPN West Palm High School Game Day. Colin Russo here from the City Place Studios in downtown West Palm Beach alongside Damian Perez. If you missed Mike Rizzo on the call, go listen back on ESPN West Palm on YouTube and all of our highlights that we'll be posting to said YouTube at ESPN West Palm, ESPN Top 63 on Twitter for updates, and also ESPN West Palm on Instagram. So, some more updates as we give you a round and a couple, I'm not going to call it a surprise because they're great, but I will call it a surprise. An interesting final score in a battle between two different back-to-back state champions. First things first, Fort Pierce Central took down Legacy 36-6. Benjamin took down Jupiter Christian 44-7. Santa Lucia's took down Point Beach 38-0. And some other scoreboard updates include a final down in Broward County, which is West Boca taking down American Heritage, not Delray, but Plantation. Yes, that Plantation, one of the best programs in high school football nationwide. West Boca beat them 24-7. 24-7, West Boca won. It is the first Palm Beach County win over American Heritage Plantation since American Heritage Delray did it back in 2014. 24-7, West Boca, our number one team in our ESPN West Palm Top 10 high school football team rankings. 24-7. How about that? Some other scores from around the area. We're still trying to get updates in terms of who's leading what and when. But what we do have is a number of different schools that include Vero Beach, who was up 14-0 on Jensen Beach last time I saw. Cardinal Newman, we only had the halftime score there. That was 23-0 over school in Naples. Atlantic and Spanish River, according to Theo Dorsey, who was on site there, was a very, gritty and grimy dogfight. Last I saw was 12-7 Atlantic in the third quarter. So keep updates there. And of course, Pahokee over Joaquin Garcia was up 20-0 last I saw. And a final score of halftime of Fort Pierce Central versus Legacy is 42-0. Oh, God. That was a quick one. But, yes, other than that, we do have St. John Paul, who we saw last time against Bell and Jesuit, was 7-0. That was a long time ago, so I imagine that score is different at this point in time. But the big highlight was number one West Boca taking down American Heritage Plantation 24-7. Defensive-minded game, and from my understanding from Brian Rowitz being, right next to the field, he told me that the 7 points that American Heritage Plantation got was essentially off of a bunch of West Boca penalties. So how about that for a little context? Domination from a Palm Beach County team over the powerhouse down in Broward County. Back-to-back state champions, both sides there as well. What we will do is we will hear from Coach Kevin Thompson. Talk about one of the best wins of the week. I got to nominate what Palm Beach Central did. They always have a tough schedule, number one. And number two, they're always challenged early, and it always feels like they're getting the raw end of the stick. But Coach Kevin Thompson had his guys ready. Got a lot of sophomores on this year's team. Got a bunch of good football players, but a lot of sophomores. We talked to Coach Kevin Thompson a little earlier today to break down that win over Glade Central 14-9. Let's take a listen to it. Coach Kevin Thompson of Palm Beach Central Football joined me earlier today. Colin Russo with ESPN West Palm High School Game Day Week 1 officially underway in Palm Beach County High School Football. Like to loop in one of the head coaches.

0: we've talked to a number of times before. They started the season off strong with a great win over Glade Central 14-9 in week one. We'd like to welcome in Coach Kevin Thompson of Palm Beach Central Bronco football team, looking to continue building on this momentum. Coach Thompson, how are we doing today? What's going on?
1: Doing great, man. It's always good after a win, the next day. So we're doing better than most.
0: Yeah, Coach, a victory Thursday. Let's talk about the game a little bit. You knew this game was on the schedule. You knew you were going to be tested early against Glade Central. Tell me, coming in, did you like having the top-tier matchup like Glade Central early in the year before the team could really get that much reps? Tell me about having a tough opponent such as Glade Central. How'd you guys prepare for it coming out of camp?
1: I think we had two really tough games the first 2 weeks. I mean, our kickoff classic was pretty tough against Miami Northwestern. You know, come to find out they're a really high-ranked team. You know, that was an early test to see where we were at. And then Glade Central was just another tough opponent early in the season, which is great, you know, because it kind of gives the kids an idea of what our goals are, you know, what we want to accomplish this year. So it was an awesome test.
0: And, Coach, coming into this Glade Central game, did you know it was going to be a low-scoring affair? Did you know it was going to be a game of amongst a couple plays? Tell me what the game plan heading into Glade Central was.
1: Oh, it definitely was. Oh, man. Every time you play any team from the muck, it is going to be a dogfight. They have great football over there. Those guys have a lot of pride about what they do and about football. So you're not just going to come and blow any of those guys out. No matter what they look like or what you look like, they're going to give you everything they have because that's what they do. You know, so the game plan was, you know, we have a lot of young players. Our quarterback is a sophomore. Our running back is a sophomore. Our center is a sophomore. You know, our two outside receivers are sophomores. So, you know, it's the team of sophomores almost. So we try to protect our young guys, you know, lead on our O-line and D-line, and just kind of slug it out.
0: Let's talk about one of those sophomores, Brandon Pendergrass II, who made quite an impression. I believe he missed last week's game in the kickoff classic. Sort of came onto the scene in a big way yesterday, over 200 yards, two touchdowns. Coach, did you know that this was coming, or did this come as a little bit of a shock to you as well?
1: Oh, we knew this was coming. That kid is a stud. That kid is all advertised, man. He is everything you and more. Because when I tell you, when we first saw him, like in the little league, we were just praying that he would choose our school. he is just a natural. I'm sure you know. You've been around football a long time. You ever see a kid, you go to a game and go, okay, that guy was born to play that position.
0: Yep.
1: That's in his DNA. You know, no matter what happens, that kid's going to play that position. And that's what he is. He is just a natural running back. It's so easy for him. You know what I mean? He just finds a way to always get us tough yards. He's never falling back. You know, and he's such a humble kid too, man. Like, you have to spend half the time trying to tell him, hey, man, you're doing so good. And he's like, no, I got to do more. And, you know, I just hope and pray he stays humble and keeps getting better.
0: I guess when you got a kid like that who was coming onto the scene in a big way, you were so happy to see him not only go to Palm Beach Central, but also, break out in the way that he has yesterday against Glade Central. Where do you go with him from here? Like you said, you got to keep him humble, keep the head on straight, but also build on this momentum. What are you looking for from him the rest of the way?
1: I mean, he's going to be a workhorse. I mean, we have a stable of running backs. You know, we really want to make sure that we don't just – we want him to shine, we want him to do his thing, but, you know, it's a long season. So, you know, you also have to be very careful in making sure that he has opportunities to rest, other kids to get opportunities, so we're not just wearing him out by the playoffs or later in the season. So, it just, especially for a kid who's never probably played this much or played this many downs, you know, so it's on us to make sure he's available at the end of the season.
0: And, Coach, you mentioned a lot of sophomores on this team, especially at quarterback as well. When you have a ton of sophomores and you have a specific class that is sort of really, and there's some experience around, but not a ton. These are not seniors that we're talking about. How do you sort of expedite that experience that they're going to need in order to churn out a game like yesterday, a game like you're going to see later in the year, where it's going to be a couple cut-and-dry plays that decide the game? Having sophomores lead the way in a lot of regards at certain positions is a risk, but it's also a luxury. Tell me about that.
1: I mean, that's why you schedule those games. That's why you schedule Miami Northwestern. That's why you call Glades and whoever else you can find to fill out your schedule. When you have a 17 district, you know, you try to fill out with as many tough opponents as you can find. And that's the only way I've found in all the years I've been coaching is to get players better. It's just experience. You got to put them in it. You could preach, you could teach, you could show them film, you could show them clips, you could talk till the cows come home. Until a kid is in that environment and in that situation, there's nothing you can do. And you just pray and hope that they come out of it in a positive way and get better as the year goes on.
0: And one thing about having sophomores lead the way at some of the skill positions is it's nice to have older, experienced guys up front. The offensive line was a big mainstay yesterday. We knew the offensive line was going to be big. A lot of big-time players coming out of there. Tell me about the cohesion of that offensive line, what you've seen from them throughout camp. And it's hard to get a read on them in camp, but now you're seeing them live action the last 2 weeks. What have you seen from those guys?
1: I mean, it's one of those things where, you know, just trying to get all five, you know, the way this environment is going right now, trying to get everybody to show up on time and be where they're supposed to be, all five in the same area, has been a little tough. But, you know, you can see all the positive when you get them all in the same room. You can see all the positive when you get them, you know, in enough reps together, that once they start building that chemistry and understand that, like, it's a closed fist, you know, one punch. So you got to get all five guys in the same direction and have the same mission. And, you know, all night, they were screaming, hey, man, run the ball. They want to run the ball. You know, they want to be physical. They want to win the game through the trenches.
0: And what is it about making sure that offensive line, you're saying you want to get them in the building at the same time, understanding that they got to realize how great they can be as a unit. How do you do that as a coaching staff to make sure that these guys really understand the moment that they're sort of trying to build with this upcoming season?
1: You know, some of those guys are also young on that O-line. You know, it's just trying to get them to show up on time, you know, just to be here and work. Because, you know, big guys in that hot sun, it's tough. You know, they struggle with the heat, especially in the afternoon. So we try to push back practices as late as possible. But, you know, some of those guys, trying to get them to consistently be physical and run and move and run at the pace and move at the pace that we need them to, it's tough. You know, it takes a lot more motivating than needs to be.
0: Coach Kevin Thompson of Palm Beach Central Football joining us now, coming off a 14-9 win over Glade Central on Thursday night in week one of high school football here in Palm Beach County in the Treasure Coast. Coach, comparatively to some of the teams you had in years past, tell me about, and you guys always have a tough schedule, what does this year's team do differently? How does it feel different comparatively to some of the teams you've had in the past couple of years?
1: When you look at it on paper, I mean, this is probably one of the first years we don't have some, you know, big-time three-star or four-star receiver. I think it's one of the first years that, you know, you have a lot more, you know, younger players receiver-wise. And, you know, we tend to usually have, like, a big enough line. It's the biggest one I've been around in a while. But just the seriousness of the run game, you know, so that's a big difference than compared in the past. Before, but also the defense, you know, we have some really, I think we have a dominant front, which is really going to help us win some games.
0: Yeah, being great up front on both sides, but being a running-oriented team, that's nothing new to running the football, but maybe at the pace and the amount that Palm Beach Central is looking to run the ball this year, how does that change things for you? I mean, game plans get a little simpler when you realize that we're just going to pound? We know we're going to pound the rock to establish the tone of the game. Tell me about the expectation amongst each week where you're going to be running the football.
1: Well, you know, I'm a defensive minded head coach. I love running the ball. I want to shorten the game as much as possible. You know, the best defense in the world is one that's on the sideline. You know, so I think, you know, for me, I love running the ball. I love it keeps the clock moving, you know, it shortens the game. And then, you know, we have to play great defense on the other side of that to make it a competitive game, you know. So, but I think running the ball is going to be our identity. It's going to help protect our young quarterback and our young receivers.
0: And, Coach, let's talk about what you're looking to see out of that young quarterback, Isaiah Hamilton, getting him more acclimated, more used to the offense, more comfortable in moments to expedite that running game that you just mentioned. What are you looking to see from him in terms of a developmental process? And, what are you expecting with him week in and week out? What are you telling him?
1: I tell him to build his confidence. You know, like, he's been successful on the Little League stage, and now, you know, he's running this giant machine. And we're just trying to make sure he stays confident and don't put it all on his shoulders too early. You know, I've read enough articles and seen enough videos of college and NFL guys just kind of throwing young quarterbacks to the wolves and having them pass, you know, way too many times and then in their situations where, you know, they lose their confidence. So we're trying to spend our time to make sure that they stay, he stays confident. He knows that somebody, you know, he has a running game to depend on.
0: And, Coach, looking ahead, this point in camp, this point in the season, a lot of thunderstorms, a lot of weather problems, getting in early or out late to avoid a lot of this Florida weather. Did you deal with any of this yesterday? A lot of schools did get canceled or postponed because of weather. You guys didn't deal with this, did you?
1: Oh, yeah, we got postponed. We didn't start. We usually start at 6:30. We didn't start till 8.
0: Wow, so you didn't start. You had an hour and a half off. Okay, interesting. Yeah, I didn't realize that.
1: An hour and a half. And then, you know, their rule is 2 hours prior to the original start time. So if we had got it in before the 8:30 mark, we would have been canceled also.
0: Coach, does that ever get easier to deal with that and to expect that coming into a game and doing a lot of the waiting game? This, it's going to be the first month or so of the season, plus really till October, that you're going to start seeing this with these late evening or early evening, late afternoon thunderstorms. Tell me about how you deal with that from the player, from organizing the players.
1: You know, it's one of those things where you think you have a plan because you've been dealing with it so much. You think this is the best plan. If you do this or if you do this, this is the best plan. Maybe you go in the gym and get some practice, but, oh, you know, you need to go outside so you can do some special teams and throw the ball around. So, you know, you're just trying to kind of figure out every year which fits which team better. You know, I think last night, you know, because it kept changing, it was one of those things where we had to figure out, do we tell the guys to take off their tape, off their cleats? Do we tell them to relax in the gym or in the locker room? It definitely was. I think it helped with the slow start also, just having to push back the time so far that a lot of guys, we had to figure out how to get them back up and get them locked back in.
0: And, Coach, they certainly did, especially with that great win yesterday. Congratulations to you and the guys. Hot start to the season. Looking forward to following it the rest of the way. I appreciate the time here on a Friday. And, Coach, we'll talk again soon.
1: All right, thank you. I appreciate it.
0: You got it. That's Coach Kevin Thompson, Palm Beach Central football at 1-0 after a 14-9 win over Glade Central yesterday. It's Colin Russo, ESPN West Palm High School Game Day, ESPN 106.3.
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12: Welcome into the Kaiser Sports Update. I'm Cade Chumsley. The women's volleyball team opened their season with the Kaiser Volleyball Summer Classic, going 2-2 over the weekend with wins over Point University and Texas Wesleyan. Senior CeCe Warsham led the team with 48 total kills, including 14 kills and 3 aces against Tennessee Wesleyan. Sophomore Aubrey Valcour also clocked 40 total kills, along with 10 blocks. Volleyball will travel to Bowling Green, Kentucky next week to compete in the Vet City Classic. Two more sports kick off this week. Men's and women's soccer are looking to make runs back to the national championship. Number 16 men's soccer will host Thomas University at home Saturday at 11 a.m. And then right after, the number one women's team takes the pitch to face NCAA Division II's Barry University. For times and tickets on all of Kaiser University's athletic events, head to KUSeahawks.com. Hungry? 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
0: It is ESPN West Palm High School Game Day on the 21st of August, 2026. It's late August, which means we are officially in the season. We are officially in week one of high school football and just about completed. We still got some games that had lightning delays, so they're still working on finishing up. And we got a couple scoreboard updates on the way here as the next couple minutes here as we close things out here momentarily. It is Colin Russo here alongside Damian Perez. We're at the State of Play Studios in downtown West Palm Beach. We have a bunch of coach interviews that were up today. If you missed any of them, go listen back. Apple, Spotify, wherever you get your podcast, they will be posted in full there. That is Coach Kevin Thompson. That's Coach Jonathan King. We talked with Coach Dan Burak, all these different coaches from throughout Palm Beach County and the Treasure Coast after their big wins throughout week one. One of the big upset wins of the entire week, probably the entire year already, is West Boca taking down American Heritage American Heritage Plantation 24-7. That was a big time win for them and is the first Palm Beach County team to beat Heritage Plantation since American Heritage Del Rey in 2014. So, back to back state champ beats back to back state champ, and 24-7 West Boca pretty much dominated the entire game. So a big highlight there. Atlantic's up over Spanish River 18-7. There's 5 minutes to go in that game, so going to keep you updated as that game continues to roll on. Looks like Atlantic's going to close that one out with a win over Nick LaSala and the Spanish River Sharks. We also had Kings Academy. The aforementioned Dan Burak had a big win over St. Andrews. That was 23-8. 23-8 was the final score with Kings over St. Andrews. We have a halftime score of Vero Beach and Jensen Beach. It is 27-0. 27-0. And who's up? Vero Beach, none other. The number two team in our ESPN West Palm High School game day rankings. They sit at 27 and Jensen Beach at 0 halftime. That looks to be, running away from them over there. Fort Pierce Central, we thought this was a final score because of the one-sided nature of the score. But Fort Pierce Central is up over Legacy 42-0. That is actually halftime. That is not the final score. That is halftime. Some other games that we have a Santa Lucia's final score over Boynton Beach. That is 38-0. Benjamin over Jupiter Christian was a 44-7 victory for Jason Belser and the Benjamin Buccaneers at 44-7. Key West took down Boca Raton 30-7. It was 30-7 final score there. Some other scoreboard updates. We had Cardinal Newman leading the school of Naples 23-0 at halftime. I got to assume Cardinal Newman closed that out, but I do not have a final score with me handy. So if Jack Daniels is listening, perhaps you could shoot me a text and then I could get the final score up there. But nonetheless, they were dominating pretty much thoroughly throughout that game in the time that I was able to watch that. Some other scores throughout the area include, St. John Paul was leading Bell and Jesuit earlier on. Pahokee was up over Joaquin Garcia. That was 20-0 last time I saw. I believe that score has updated since, but we'll get you that once we have it. But that was Pahokee over Dr. Joaquin Garcia, and I believe year four, maybe year three of the entire school history and program. So Dr. Joaquin Garcia, the FIT champions, the reigning FIT champions, if I may say so myself. Outside of that, the big highlight of today, once again, was West Boca taking down American Heritage Plantation. I keep saying Delray. Plantation 24-7. Speaking of yesterday's games, we talked to Coach Kevin Thompson about their 14-9 win over Glade Central yesterday. And a big win, a big namesake win to start off the year for the Broncos, who always have a tough schedule in the early part of the year. And then also American Heritage Delray, not Plantation, but Delray, had a big win over Somerset Academy by about 30 points. And they played that yesterday. They already played Calvary Christian as well. So they have two 30-point wins on the docket. They sit at 2-0. We talked to Coach Jonathan King as well. If you missed any of that, again, Apple, Spotify, wherever you get your podcasts, all those great places. As we close out a Friday night edition of ESPN West Palm High School Game Day, if you missed any of it, like I said, the interviews and everything will be posted in full to ESPN West Palm High School Game Day. That is Apple, Spotify, and wherever you get your podcast. We'll be back at it next week with a little action at Royal Palm. Pahokee at Royal Palm will be the game that we are going to be at for their HSS Game of the Week, so stay tuned for that. The Pahokee at Royal Palm should be a good one. I was at Royal Palm yesterday, and that one got lightninged out. And for all the lucky teams that were able to play tonight without delay, congratulations, and count your blessings. But that is Damian Price. Colin Russo will send things off and saying so long. Enjoy that Friday night. Enjoy the rest of your evening. This has been ESPN West Palm High School Game Day, ESPN 106.3.
20: 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We are rolling out new automated forecasting technology that will change your life forever. Here goes. Today, the high temperature will be
21: 24 degrees
20: with a low of
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20: 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Wait, that can't be right. Really? That's the forecast? 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
22: Welcome into the Kaiser Sports Update. I'm Cade Chumsland. The women's volleyball team opened their season with the Kaiser Volleyball Summer Classic, going 2-2 over the weekend with wins over Point University and Texas Wesleyan. Senior CeCe Warsham led the team with 48 total kills, including 14 kills and 3 aces against Tennessee Wesleyan. Sophomore Aubrey Valcourt also clocked 40 total kills, along with 10 blocks. Volleyball will travel to Bowling Green, Kentucky next week to compete in the Vet City Classic. Two more sports kick off this week. Men's and women's soccer are looking to make runs back to the national championship. Number 16 men's soccer will host Thomas University at home Saturday at 11 a.m. And then right after, the number one women's team takes the pitch to face NCAA Division II's Barry University. For times and tickets on all of Kaiser University's athletic events, head to KUSeahawks.com.
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6: Signed a 2-year, nearly $13 million deal with the Heat after clearing waivers following his contract buyout from the Mavericks. The deal includes a player option in the second season, according to sources. Thompson was due to make $17.5 million in the final season of his contract with the Mavs, who announced his buyout Friday afternoon. With Thompson off the board to Miami, six-time NBA All-Star DeMar DeRozan has agreed to sign with the Nuggets on a 1-year, $3.9 million deal. DeRozan landed on the Nuggets after speaking to Miami, Washington, and New Orleans during free agency, choosing a significant role in Denver and a chance to compete in the West. In the NFL, Nick Chubb, former four-time Pro Bowl running back, announced his retirement from the league at the age of 30 after 8 seasons. He made this announcement by way of social media. Seattle Seahawks wide receiver Jake Bobo went down Friday with what appears to be a serious knee injury, according to his head coach Mike McDonald. Bobo was hurt during Seattle's joint practice against Tennessee while being taken to the ground near the sideline. His right knee was examined before he was carted off the field. In the WNBA, the Lynx, they topped the Mystics 94-84. Olivia Miles had 24 points, 7 assists, and 3 steals on the night. While the Sky, they defeated the Valkyries 73-70. Natasha Cloud had 17 for the Sky, while Veronica Burton chipped in 11 for Golden State. For more scores and analysis, check out ESPN.com and the all-new ESPN app. Coming up, game night with Adam Kaufman and me, Q Myers, here on ESPN Radio and the all-new ESPN app.
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16: Pete Crow Armstrong, or PCA as the kids like to call him, had a solo home run to nobody's surprise in the Cubs and Mariners game. That put the Cubs up 1-0. That was a leadoff home run. And then Alex Bregman added a 2-run home run. So quick, fast, and in a hurry, the Cubs are on top of the Mariners. 3-0, top of the first. There's only one out, Adam. And I jokingly said, well, the Cubs are only 20-something runs away from blanking the Mariners 22-0. Well, now they're 19 runs away from blanking the Mariners 22-0.
17: Happens that fast, man. They got a pretty talented offense. It's a little Jekyll and Hyde, much like the entire season has been for that team. But, you've got the one of the National League MVP favorites carrying you offensively right now, and to homer right out of the chute as he did in that opening inning. It's been an incredible watch, and we got a heck of a fight that's coming down to the wire. I'm going to pull up some of the latest odds too. Obviously Shohei Ohtani just getting underway with his night also, so everything might be locked up in terms of the futures market. Looks like it could be, let's see, it's just the only Cy Young is posted right now, but that'll be a fun one to watch as we go on.
16: I'll tell you what, man, PCA is such a fun player to watch with his ability to go yard, with his ability to steal bases, with his ability just to hit for average. Like, he's one of those players that I enjoy, right? I don't have to be a Cubs fan to watch him and enjoy him, because he is fantastic. And I know batting average doesn't mean that much to people anymore, but when I see a guy hitting 281 and he still is hitting the ball of the yard and he's still able to get on base and steal bases, like, there's nothing that I feel like he can't do. So much fun, and he's such a young player still.
17: I assume that you know I share this with other people. It's not just mine. So it is mine, though. My favorite fact about PCA.
16: I do not know
17: who his mom. Who his mom is. You know who PCA's mom is?
16: I do not. Mama PCA.
17: Pete Crow Armstrong's mother is Ashley Crow. Now, I would not expect that to be a mainstream name out there, but she is an actress who is best known for playing the mom in the 1994 baseball movie.

0: and this was going to be the breakout campaign, especially with, you know, Tank Dell kind of falling down the depth chart and dealing with the injuries that he's had. It was going to be this 1-2 punch with Collins and Higgins. And now, like you said, they bring in a couple of guys. But for anyone that missed it today, those couple of guys are Sterling Shepard, who's right. into his mid-30s at this point yep. and hasn't put up, you know, even 400 yards in the season since the COVID year of 2020. And worse off, Zay Jones. Yes. Who is also in his 30s and hasn't been good since 2022. So unless you're going to get, and maybe you will, more out of the run game with David Montgomery there, who is mm-hmm. certainly capable of being a 1,000-yard guy versus what they've had in the last couple of seasons, I don't know. Stroud's going to have to take it upon his shoulders and be the guy, be the difference maker, which is what the Texans have been waiting for. I don't know if he has it in him.
1: Well, I'll tell you what. They picked up his fifth-year option, so they got that. But basically, he's in a contract year. And normally, you see players take their game to another level in a contract year. I say it all the time, Adam. Contract years will make you do some things. I'll just put it out there like that. So we'll see if CJ Stroud could be that guy. And if he does, they've got their guy. If not, well, then there's going to have more questions because that defense is elite and they cannot waste what they've got. He's Adam Kaufman. I'm Q Myers. Will any college football team draw bigger than Ole Miss and LSU? That's next on Game Night on ESPN Radio on the all-new ESPN app.
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7: 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First things first, the number one team in the ESPN West Palm rankings, West Boca. They travel down to American Heritage Plantation to take on the back-to-back state champs. Should be a good one between juggernauts there. You got a top 10 battle between number 4 Atlantic and number 9 Spanish River. That is going to be taking place this weekend as well. How about Jensen Beach? Keep an eye on them as they look to crack the ESPN West Palm top 10. They travel north to take on number 2 Vero Beach, who just won their kickoff against Cardinal Newman just about a week ago. They look to be as good as anybody in the Palm Beach County Treasure Coast area. And do not forget the defending FIT champs. That's Dr. Joaquin Garcia. They make the trip out to the Muck and take on number 7 Pahokee. 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
3: 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First things first, the number one team in the ESPN West Palm rankings, West Boca. They travel down to American Heritage Plantation to take on the back-to-back state champs. Should be a good one between juggernauts there. You got a top 10 battle between number 4 Atlantic and number 9 Spanish River. That is going to be taking place this weekend as well. How about Jensen Beach? Keep an eye on them as they look to crack the ESPN West Palm top 10. They travel north to take on number 2 Vero Beach, who just won their kickoff against Cardinal Newman just about a week ago. They look to be as good as anybody in the Palm Beach County Treasure Coast area. And do not forget the defending FIT champs. That's Dr. Joaquin Garcia. They make the trip out to the Muck and take on number 7 Pahokee. 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
5: 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The Las Vegas Raiders.
6: This is Ryan McFadden covering the Raiders. The biggest question coming out of Henderson, Nevada is when will number one overall pick Fernando Mendoza make his regular season debut? The Heisman Trophy winner might have to wait a while before the team decides to hand him the keys to the offense. Coach Clint Kubiak named Kirk Cousins the starting quarterback to begin training camp, and the 4-time Pro Bowl selection has done a good job at maintaining that role. Kubiak, however, called Mendoza an ascending player and NFL ready. At the same time, the Raiders are in no rush to throw him on the field. They want to make sure they take their time in his development, something they have made clear from the very beginning.
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7: I'm here in Las Vegas, cover the Raiders like a glove. I promise you there's a lot of different storylines that you could talk about with this team, but Adam, it's obvious. The one big storyline, the one conversation, the one question everyone wants to know is when Fernando Mendoza will take the field in the regular season and make his debut. It's game night here on ESPN Radio, the all-new ESPN app, SiriusXM Channel 80 and TuneIn, presented by Progressive Insurance. And I know there's so much different conversation. We saw what Fernando did last year at Indiana, going undefeated, winning the Heisman Trophy. So everyone is excited about what he could bring to the table, but so many different thoughts on him, his progress, and when he's going to hit the field. Here's the head coach, Clint Kubiak, talking about Fernando's performance against the Texans when he actually got to start.
8: I was very impressed with how prepared he has made himself. That whole quarterback room, I was pleased with watching the tape. You know, I really like what he did on third down. You know, we're only 1 of 5 on third down in the first half. However, we did drop the ball twice, and, you know, we threw one short of the sticks on a third and long. He had really good ball placement on the first third down of the game with a guy in his face. So in the critical downs, I thought he was playing his best. There are things that we must get corrected that we will be, that will be addressed ASAP.
7: There you go.
9: Like you said, it's not if, it's when, and I don't know what makes the most sense. I mean, in my mind, and I've talked plenty about this over the last couple of days, I have just been practically begging for this dude to get the opportunity in week one. You have made compelling arguments for why that doesn't make sense based upon his readiness as well as simply the team around him, especially the offensive line. Not to say that Kirk Cousins is just a dude, but at this stage, you're more comfortable with him taking the lumps, the pounding, than you are your number one overall pick. So I get it, and I understand that Tom Brady, much as he was developed behind the scenes in a very different era there in New England under Bill Belichick at the beginning, he believes in developing quarterbacks. And you know what? Patrick Mahomes, not to say that Fernando Mendoza is going to be Mahomes, but right. Mahomes sat for a year behind Alex Smith. I don't think Mendoza's sitting for a year, right. But I do wonder at what point this does turn, because I am someone, and you're much closer to it than I am, so I want your opinion. I am someone that believes the Raiders are going to be interesting this year. Not a playoff team,
10: right.
9: But a team that at least flirts with being a playoff team. And when you win three games last year, if you can win 7 or 8, make that substantial jump, stay healthy, hopefully, Brock Bowers, Jalen Naylor as an opportunity to be a wide receiver one within this offense. Not that he would lead the team in targets. That's still Bowers, or it's even Ashton Jeanty. Maybe right. He's third. But in the wide receiver room, it's Naylor. After he was buried behind Jordan Addison and Justin Jefferson, there's a real opportunity for him and this Raiders team to be compelling. But it needs Mendoza to achieve that to me. I don't think Kirk Cousins gets them there.
7: Yeah, I think it's going to be a competitive team. I think that they're going to be, with all the additions that they brought in, Cousins, Linderbaum, Quay Walker, N'Kobe Dean, Jalen Naylor, Quiddy Pay, just to name a few. Fernando Mendoza, mm-hmm. obviously. I think it's going to be a lot more competitive than what you saw from that 3-14 team from a year ago. But with that being said, I just think that there's so much that this team is trying to do, including learn how to win. I mean, look, they won 3 games last year. They only won 4 the year before. And they've only won one game in the AFC West in the last 2 seasons. So not only is your job to develop Fernando Mendoza so he could be the quarterback of the future, your job as a brand new head coach of Clint Kubiak is also to learn how to win games for the organization for the other 52 dudes in the locker room that aren't named Fernando Mendoza, right? I mean, everyone wants to win. So I think that's why this is such a different situation than some other situations we've seen in the past where a head coach has been in place for a little while. You know, a team is starting to be put together, and then they need to upgrade at the quarterback position, so they go out and get their guy, and then they insert him in immediately. This is different to me because I feel like this whole team, I referenced Chip and Joanna Gaines earlier, this whole team is getting that fixer-upper type overhaul.
9: How long's Max Crosby going to be around?
7: It's a great question. That's a great question. Like, I would like to say, as Raider Nation asks me all the time, you know, hey, is Max not going anywhere? And I don't think he is. I don't think he wants to go anywhere right now. But that doesn't mean that other teams are going to stop from calling just because, you know, he's happy with the team after he sees the upgrades. Look, once
9: not like the Raiders are unwilling to move him.
7: Right, exactly. That's the thing. You already showed your hand that you're willing to trade him. So if a team like the Cowboys or a team like the Bears or a team like insert whoever feels like that they're an edge rusher away from sealing the deal, if they come calling and they think, hey, you know what, the juice is worth the squeeze, we'll give them what they want because we think we're going to hoist the Lombardi. I would think that, you know, the Raiders are definitely going to listen because they've already shown that they'll do it once.
9: Yeah, I wonder what he looks like after the injury. I don't think...
7: He looks really good right now. I can tell you that.
9: He does.
7: He looks really good right
9: he
7: now.
9: He does. I guess I'm a little conflicted as to whether he makes it through the season. I think a lot of it is going to depend upon what this team looks like, what the record is, where they are in the standings in terms of the wild card and all of that. Come the trade deadline. I don't think there's going to be an eagerness to move him. I think they would like to keep him right now, given obviously everything fell through the way it did with Baltimore in the offseason. But if things aren't going as well as I think they should, as you think they should, and they're a 4-win team at the deadline, they may try and get off the asset, and, you know, rather than obviously wait until the offseason. But there's no question. Fernando Mendoza is the story. He will be the story the entire year, and he's going to be the guy that we're talking about right after every single Kirk Cousins performance, good or bad.
7: Exactly, and he's the guy that's going to be talked about. He's been talked about after two preseason games so far, right? And the Raiders have had their two preseason games on Thursday, so conveniently, the next Friday is all Fernando. It's all Fernando mania. You know, is he the starter? Should he be the starter? Why he should be and why he shouldn't be. The one thing I can tell you is he's got a lot of attention to detail. He's a guy that is very meticulous in what he does. He takes a bunch of notes. He goes back and studies. He does extra work with his centers. And, you know, in the game against the Cardinals, he took 10 snaps from under center. All of last year at Indiana, he only took 5. So this is a new learned process for him. So, I mean, like, everything he's doing is all part of the process, and that's a big part of the Clint Kubiak-led offense. And I'm just excited to see what it's going to look like and how it's all going to come to fruition. But at least they know that they do have their quarterback of the future, where a lot of teams are still out there, like the Cleveland Browns, wondering what they have in their stable and what they're going to need moving on later on. He's Adam Kaufman. I'm Q Myers. It's game night here on ESPN Radio on the all-new ESPN app. More preseason action here on ESPN Radio.
10: Hey, this is Rich Eisen. 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A 4-down season preview of the San Francisco 49ers, plus comedian Sam Moll joins us in studio for some laughs. 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
5: 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The 0-1 pitch. Yes. A liner off Nagy's glove into center field. The Florida Marlins have won the World Series.
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0: You know what I mean? Like, how many quarterbacks have you know, had multiple locations that they played at before they really found and figured it out? So, you know, he has a chance.
1: Will Levis will disagree with your statement.
0: Well, that's a good point. That's a good point. But that's true. That might be the only one that hasn't had an opportunity. Maybe him and Josh Rosen, but, you know, there's that. But yeah, I just don't think that their quarterback of the future is on the team, and they're going to have to go into the draft next year. But this year will be allowed to kind of play it out and see what they have. Obviously, they're not going to re-sign Deshaun. Even if he wins the job, he's in the last year of his deal. You think they're going to re-sign him? No chance.
2: No.
0: Not a chance. No way. So, I don't know.
1: No, I mean, I guess I'm not so much talking against myself when I say this, but what I said before about the floor and ceiling being at their highest between the two quarterbacks for Deshaun Watson, I believe that. But as a fan, just wanting to tune into Red Zone on Sundays and you know, because I'm not going to commit myself to watching the Cleveland Browns every single snap, but I want to see those highlights.
0: Right.
1: The team that I think, the version that is more fun to watch, that's the one with Shedeur Sanders.
0: Yeah, I can see that. I can see that. And to Graz's point, you know, he's talking about, you know, the defense is going to have to win. The running game is going to have to win. The other positions are going to have to win. The quarterback play can't be the strongest area of the team. And that's also dangerous, right? You know, if you have a quarterback, you have a chance. So, you know, they've had a defense. They have good defensive players. They re-signed some of them this offseason. They just need to get the guy behind center. And, you know, they're going to have this year to figure out who it's going to be. And we'll see going up against the Buffalo Bills if Shedeur, who's going to get the start, can be that guy or should be that guy when the season starts. But I have my doubts. And really, honestly, I don't feel confident in either one of those guys at this stage of the game. Just don't. So maybe you can go out there and throw something. And we're not talking about Dylan Gabriel either. So there's that as well. He's Adam Kaufman. I'm Q Myers. It's Game Night here on ESPN Radio. Coming up next, if you did it real big, you know we're going to highlight it here on Game Night on ESPN Radio, the all-new ESPN app, SiriusXM Channel 80, and tune in.
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1: 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Let's go to our eye in the sky, Chopper Dan. How's it going out there, Dan?
11: Let me tell you something. 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
1: Chopper Dan, can you hear me?
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12: 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Much needed shooting in Miami. Klay Thompson planning to sign a 2-year deal around $13 million with the Heat after having his contract bought out by the Mavs. Move can become official after he clears waivers and includes a player option for the second season. Klay on the books for $17.5 million with the Mavs, but wanted to play for a contender. Dallas finished last year 30 games under 500. Now he gets to team up with Giannis and Bam in South Beach. ESPN Radio's Amber Wilson says Thompson is exactly what Miami needs.
13: This does give them some shooting, and he will have room to do that. You are talking about an older version of Klay Thompson. Right now at 38.3% is his conversion rate on three-point attempts from last season. We're not talking about a huge difference maker, but for that team down south there in Miami, he's exactly what they needed. He's going to be a really good fit there.
12: Wilson on Freddie and Harry. Thompson playing 2 seasons for the Mavs, averaging just under 13 points per game. 5-time All-Star, 4-time champion during his time with the Warriors. Heatland Klay, Denver going in a different direction, signing 6-time All-Star DeMar DeRozan to

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13: Preseason week two in the NFL, Bo Nix and Jordan Love on the field in Denver. Geno Smith sharp in his return to the Jets. Bryce Young getting some good work in for the Panthers. Yankees stay hot. Brewers win a pitcher's duel. And Rafael Devers homering in his Boston return. The Red Sox win another series opener.
14: Despite saying the Raiders' starting quarterback job is Kirk Cousins to lose, Clint Kubiak not ready to name him QB1 for week one.
15: No way on God's green earth is Fernando Mendoza starting the season when you have Kirk Cousins there.
16: Whenever it is that Mendoza is ready because of him, you go to him.
13: Yeah, a couple teams still without starting QBs in week two of the preseason. Raiders started Kirk Cousins in their opener in week one of the preseason. Got a look at Fernando Mendoza on Thursday night, and he got a welcome to the NFL, playing all five.

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7: 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Much needed shooting in Miami. Klay Thompson planning to sign a 2-year deal around $13 million with the Heat after having his contract bought out by the Mavs. Move can become official after he clears waivers and includes a player option for the second season. Klay on the books for $17.5 million with the Mavs, but wanted to play for a contender. Dallas finished last year 30 games under 500. Now he gets to team up with Giannis and Bam in South Beach. ESPN Radio's Amber Wilson says Thompson is exactly what Miami needs.
8: This does give them some shooting, and he will have room to do that. You are talking about an older version of Klay Thompson. Right now at 38.3% is his conversion rate on three-point attempts from last season. We're not talking about a huge difference maker, but for that team down south there in Miami, he's exactly what they needed. He's going to be a really good fit there.
7: Wilson on Freddie and Harry. Thompson playing two seasons for the Mavs, averaging just under 13 points per game, five-time All-Star, four-time champion during his time with the Warriors. Heatland Klay, Denver going in a different direction, signing six-time All-Star DeMar DeRozan to a one-year $3.9 million deal as well. So some pretty significant resumes on the move on Friday. Back over to baseball in Philadelphia. Cards and Phillies needed 10. Alec Boehm ready to go home.
9: The 2-2 swung on, hit deep, center field towards the angled wall, going after it, Pereira, he will make the, no, he missed it, it's bounding on the track, Harper has scored, Sosa's around third, he's being waved home, the throw, it's not in time, it's

0: Series opener at home, longest streak for the team since 1979. Devers saying through his interpreter that he didn't want to talk about the past. You have to understand that this is the business of baseball, but at the same time, you make mistakes and you have to move on and mature. Boston chasing the Yankees for the top wild card spot in the AL. Yanks coming off a sweep over the O's in Baltimore, hosting the Blue Jays. Maybe facing a roster crunch in the outfield with Cody Bellinger likely coming off the IL over the next few days. Spencer Jones doesn't want to be sent down.
1: High drive, right field. Fair ball, it's gone. It is fair. A home run! He called it fair. A two-run shot for Spencer Jones, and they already want to challenge it. But he'll jog around the bases thinking it's his seventh home run and a 2-0 Yankee lead.
0: Michael Kay on the YES Network, back-to-back games with a homer for Jones. Second time he's done that this season. 3-1 your final, Yankees over the Blue Jays. Cam Schlittler, 6 innings, 1 earned, has allowed 1 or fewer runs in 5 of his last 6 starts. His 17th game going at least 5 innings and 1 or fewer runs allowed. It's the third most by a Yankee in a single season, joining Ron Guidry and Jack Cheeseborough in 1904. Yankees have won 5 straight, tying their second longest winning streak of the season. Coming up, Clay Thompson taking his talents to South Beach and more from a busy start to the weekend in baseball. This is SportsCenter All Night here on ESPN Radio.
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0: WBAL on the call. He is amazing. Alonzo extending his hitting streak to a career-long 13 games. He has 30-plus homers in every season of his career, excluding 2020, since he entered the league in 2019. The only other player to do that, Kyle Schwarber. The Rays, meanwhile, falling to 4-7 against the Orioles this season, have been so good against the rest of the American League East. But Baltimore trying to hang around, Rays on top of the division. They fall in that one on Friday night. Padres and Twins, Ty France, au revoir.
1: Here's the 0-1. France swings, launches it in the air. Deep to left center field. Larnach is back, looking up. This one, gonna go! Second deck against his old team. A two-run homer in the bottom of the first inning. And Ty France has put the Padres ahead 2-0 with career home run number 99.
0: 97-3, the fan on the call. France homering, drove in three. Randy Vasquez matching his career long with 7 innings, allowing 2 runs and 2 hits. He struck out 3 and walked none. Padres holding on to the NL's third wild card spot. The Twins dropping a game behind the Rangers in the race for the American League's third wild card. Diamondbacks, meanwhile, all over the Reds, 9-0. Big night for Jordan Lawler, 2-run homer. Second career game with multiple RBIs. Up next, half hour headlines. Latest from the NFL in week 2 of the preseason. 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
2: Hey, this is Rich Eisen. 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We're so close to the football season. We're going to get you caught up. A 4-down season preview of the San Francisco 49ers, plus comedian Sam Moll joins us in studio for some laughs. 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

0: bump in the road, but ESPN's Dan Graziano says things are going according to plan for the Raiders.
1: I feel the same way this morning as I did a week ago after their first preseason game, which is you can see why they picked Fernando Mendoza first overall, and you can also see why they're doing it the way they're doing it, which is to say they don't want to rush him out there. This stuff he has to work on. The way his attitude about the way the Houston defense has kicked his butt all week in joint practices is part of what you love about him. Like, yeah, this is great. I get to learn against the very best, blah, blah, blah. So that's cool. The question is when you see Mendoza, you know it's going to be eventually. But right now he's learning. He's taking his lumps. This is what they wanted. And it seems to be going well for them.
0: Yeah, still do hear the push for Mendoza to play right away. 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
2: I'm going to say no way on God's green earth is Fernando Mendoza starting the season. 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It's a new year. Everybody starts 0-0, and you don't have to start the rookie. So why start him when you have someone like Kirk Cousins? If you didn't, if you just had a bunch of young people in the room, okay, I get it. But you have Kirk Cousins to start. Let Fernando Mendoza get the reps, grow, and then put him in at some point during the season.
0: Yeah, reminder, brand new lineup coming your way weekdays here on ESPN Radio. 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
3: After those two games, then I think we'll be closer to at least having a better idea.
4: My sense right now, and this is subject to change, that Deshaun Watson would have the inside track.
5: Todd Monken needs to win some games now. I would start Deshaun Watson, and let's just see what he has.
0: Browns will play preseason game number 2 on Saturday against the Bills, and while the decision between Deshaun Watson and Shedeur Sanders kind of feels like the string trio deciding what song to play on the deck of the Titanic as the ship sinks in the movie, someone will be under center for Cleveland come week 1. ESPN's Dan Graziano says the whole competition, pretty sad.
6: Still just kind of really sad. Like, it's
0: sad.
6: Deshaun Watson's probably the favorite, but my sense of it is that I don't think Deshaun Watson has played well enough or practiced well enough that Shedeur Sanders couldn't come back and make this interesting
0: totally.
6: with a stellar performance this weekend. It's just, I just think, feel like stellar is further and further away from the range of possibilities here. If the Browns, whoever they settle on, quarterback is not going to be the strength of this team. They're going to have to win around the quarterback with some of the pieces they've drafted, which a lot of them look really good, and a rebuild offensive line. But I would guess it's Watson unless Sanders just goes crazy this weekend.
0: Yeah, it was terrible to see what happened to DiCaprio at the end. Sorry, I didn't mean to spoil it. Deshaun starting last weekend's preseason opener. Sanders set to start here in week 2. ESPN Cleveland's Daniel Oyafusi says the Browns quarterback race being close tells you everything you need to know.
7: In a perfect scenario, the Browns get a young, popular, talented quarterback who's on a rookie deal, and they can kind of put him in there to kind of get from this Deshaun Watson contract that even the owner said was a big swing and a miss. So I think that is telling that, you know, even despite Watson's struggles over the past couple of years, that maybe, you know, Shedeur hasn't been able to edge him out yet in terms of, you know, pre-snap operation and making sure he's getting the offense in and out of the huddle properly.
0: Watson playing in his first game since tearing his Achilles in October of 2024 last week in Chicago. Shedeur really struggled in his starts last season. ESPN's Jordan Rogers saying losing a camp battle to Watson would be pretty bad news.
8: I don't think it's alarming because I think you still expect a guy like Deshaun Watson to be a higher floor at this point. But playing Deshaun Watson does nothing for the Browns' future. So, in my opinion, he shouldn't be on the field because shy of winning a Super Bowl, he's not coming back. So what does it do for your future to not figure out if Shedeur Sanders is the guy or if Dylan Gabriel? Oh, by the way, you drafted Taylen Green as well. You drafted 3 quarterbacks in the last 2 years, and you really still don't know enough about any of them, and you have 2 more first-round picks next year. The answer is not Deshaun for a bridge year because you learned nothing about the future.
0: Yeah, and that's the predicament for the Browns, trying to figure out what's best for now versus for the future. ESPN's Mike Tannenbaum on who he thinks should be the starter in Cleveland.
9: Shador Sanders. What are we doing here? Look, if you go back and watch him at Colorado, he can make all the throws. It hasn't been perfect. He can get better. He has the right size. He has ability. Deshaun Watson, guys, we had a sign up in our facility, in God we trust, for everyone else we need data. Tell me the data of a guy that's played in 19 games in 6 years, who tore his Achilles tendon twice and came back and played at a high level in 17 games. And, oh, by the way, he's going to be a free agent. There is no way that Deshaun Watson fits into this organization short-term or long-term. Go with Casey Concepcion, Denzel Boston, put Shador out there, and let's see what we got.
0: Yeah, maybe if he loses the QB battle, he could just head back to college. More controversy this week with the judge granting a temporary restraining order against the NCAA's age-based eligibility policy. The NCAA getting a court win on Friday with a stay to uphold that rule. Matt Myron's Matt Jones on how the NCAA got into all of this mess.
10: The NCAA for decades, for almost 100 years, has tried to defend a system that was blatantly unconstitutional and blatantly against the law. They basically were saying, we want your labor and we do not want to pay you. And nowhere in life is that allowed, except it was allowed in college sports for nearly a century. Courts have essentially said, okay, that's out the window. So the NCAA tried to adjust. They had 100 years to set up a system. They didn't. And then they tried to set one up on the fly. And the system they set up violated a ton of laws itself, which is what you would think would happen if you try to do it overnight. They essentially tried to set up a salary cap without having collective bargaining. That's illegal in America for the most part. And they basically engaged in antitrust behavior across the board, and courts are striking it down.
0: Yeah, a lot to sort out for the NCAA. 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
11: The problem becomes you don't want Alabama, Louisiana having some advantage and being able to have all these fifth-year guys. Like, at the end of the day, I think these state court cases will be successful for all these athletes. My question is what happens after all of this, because I don't think that this is where it ends. And I think that's the concern of the NCAA. I talked to an attorney who deals with some of these collegiate cases with eligibility, and his comment to me was, he said he wouldn't be surprised if someone applied or someone sued for a sixth year of eligibility, a seventh year, that he thinks there's so much money at stake that these athletes are just going to do whatever they can to get as much of it as possible. And that doesn't sound crazy to me anymore when guys are making millions to play college.
0: Yeah, Matt Jones and Myron Metcalf, part of that brand new lineup coming your way weekdays here on ESPN Radio. Matt and Myron, 3 to 5 Eastern, every Monday through Friday here on ESPN Radio and the ESPN app. Notre Dame head coach Marcus Freeman weighing in on all of this fifth-year controversy.
12: You know, for us right here at Notre Dame, it's just too late in the graduate admissions process. And I don't think it would put a person in a good situation this late. You know, school starts on Monday to have success in the classroom and on the field. And so that's kind of been our stance with it, that when these rulings started being approved and, you know, it just for us in terms of, it's just our admissions has already done their admissions and cycles, and it's like you're not going to set that person up to have success. So that's kind of where the university and athletic program stands right now.
0: Yeah, so much to sort out in the landscape of college football right now. Nick DeLucchi here with you. This is SportsCenter All Night. Back over to baseball. Was a Friday night filled with walk-offs. Mariners and Cubs in Seattle. The M's finding a win.
13: Here's the pitch. Swung on. Line drive center field. It's down. It's a hit. That's the ball game. The Mariners walk it off. Leo Rivas plays hero again. 6-5. Mariners win as Randy touches home. And the Mariners take game one against the Cubs. The celebration is on. The fireworks are going off.
0: Seattle Sports, 7:10 a.m. The Mariners now have 10-plus walk-off wins in three straight seasons, had 11-24, 10-2025. First time in franchise history they have reached those marks. Leo Rivas, with his third career walk-off hit, now has one in each of the last three seasons, all coming in extra innings. Was a busy night in Texas. The Rangers getting some help to walk it off.
13: First pitch is hit hard to third. Diving Guzman has it on a hop. He throws to second, but he throws it away. Out into right field. Langford scores, and the Rangers walk it off. 2-1 in 10 innings.
0: 105.3 The Fan on the call. Has been that kind of year for the Angels. Rangers remaining a game back of the Astros for the AL West lead, one game ahead of the Twins and the Guardians for the top wild card spot, third AL wild card spot, should say. Ezekiel Duran with that walk-off single in the 10th. Langford scoring on the error, third walk-off hit of the season for Ezekiel Duran in that one. Late final in L.A., the Dodgers find a way against the Pirates.
14: The 0-2. Line drive left field, and this game is over. Tommy Edman with a walk-off line drive single to left, and the Dodgers win it 5-4.
0: Tommy Edman, the hero. Dodgers improving to 78-51 on the season. Tommy Edman winning it in the 10th inning. Max Muncy with a two-run homer in this one. Mookie Betts with an RBI single as well. Yoshinobu Yamamoto was solid. 6 1/3, 2 earned with 9 strikeouts as the struggles continue for the Pirates. Up next, volume up for our Friday Top Sound and a little bit from the WNBA. This is SportsCenter All Night here on ESPN Radio.
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0: All set for some Friday top sound. Start in Baltimore. Pete Alonso thought he had a homer down the line against the Yankees back on Wednesday. No doubt about this one against the Rays on WBAL.
26: The 2-2.
27: Alonso drives this deep left field. Forget about it. Into the Baltimore Knights and way out of here. Camden Yards erupts. 5-3 Baltimore. The amazing Alonso.
0: Red Sox and Giants, Wilson Contreras providing some power early on WEEI.
26: Contreras waves the pitch. He is
27: swung on, and it's driven, way out of bounds, Wilson! On the Lansdowne, 3-run homer, his 26th. He got him in his 3-1 Red Sox.
25: Number 3.
0: Starting the weekend with a couple walk-offs, Javier Sanoja, the hero in Miami on 104.3 WQAM.
26: Sanoja reaches for that, bounces it up the gut, and past the dive of the shortstop, Tena into center. Javi, the hero! Augustine in from third base. Sanoja ties it with a single in the eighth, and he wins it with a single in the ninth. His first career walk-off.
25: Number 2.
0: In Chicago, Jake Rogers in the ninth on ESPN 1000.
28: The 0-1. Rogers with a high fly ball out in the left center. Robert back. It is gone! He's won it! That is a two-run homer! Jake Rogers! Now let's celebrate! Let's jump up and down! I love it!
25: Number 1.
0: 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The 2-2.
28: Swung on, hit deep, center field towards the angled wall, going after it, Pereira, he will make the, no, he missed it. It's bounding on the track, Harper has scored, Sosa's around third, he's being waved home, the throw, it's not in time, it's over, Alec Bohm wins it, the Phillies walk it off.
0: Yeah, how about all those walk-offs? Dodgers over the Pirates, Mariners beating the Cubs, Rangers getting some help to walk off the Angels, and then those three that you heard, Sanoja, Rogers, and Bohm winning it. Great start to the weekend with a walk-off. Lots of exciting finishes across Major League Baseball. Let's get to the WNBA. Speaking of exciting finishes in Chicago, Sidney Taylor for the win.
29: Taylor with Burton on her. An excellent defender in Burton. Taylor going to size her up. 5 to go in the game. Taylor stepping it back for the win. Sidney Taylor does it again.
0: That call coming from Ion, 73-70, the final. Sky over the Valkyries, Taylor Bucket helping Chicago survive losing a 21-point lead. They win their third straight, setting a season high. Second-place Valkyries falling to 25-11, still a game ahead of Las Vegas and a game and a half in front of Indiana in a crowded playoff picture. The Lynx and the Mystics. Minnesota has been hotter than anyone in the W. Olivia Miles continuing that trend.
5: Miles getting right down the floor for two.
6: Oh, she's just masterful at getting into the body. Whoever's guarding her, flat out tough.
0: Yes, it is. Miles with the bucket. That call from Ion as well, scored 24. Natasha Howard adding 21 on 10 of 12 shooting. Lynx have won 16 of 17 of a 4.5 game lead on the Valkyries in the WNBA standings. Washington falling into seventh. They are half a game behind New York in the standings. A late finish as well as Toronto takes down Portland 82-79 playing in Vancouver. The Tempo finally finding a win. They snapped their 12-game losing streak. Isabel Harrison had 25 points and 10 rebounds in that one as the Tempo win for the first time since beating the Liberty at the Bell Center in Montreal on July 12th, game drawing a crowd of just over 12,000 at Rogers Arena. So big victory there for the Tempo to finally get back on track. Up next, week two of the NFL preseason continuing. Bo Nix back on the field in Denver. This is SportsCenter All Night on ESPN Radio.
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33: 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It waits until I'm in a rush, and suddenly it needs toner, paper, emotional support, and a firmware update from 2017? 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Now I've got six blank pages and a document from accounting? 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
8: Good morning, everybody, and welcome to Beyond Sports. It is Hannah Stanley with you today, as I am every week. And you know, if you have listened to me at all in the past several months or years even, that I really prioritize talking about men's health merely because of the audience of the station that you are listening on. And today is no different. I am joined today by Dr. Laganowski. He is based in Philadelphia, a urologist, and he is with I'm going to have him tell you, but I believe it is the Solaris National Health Group. So Dr. Laganowski, thank you so much for your time.
9: Thank you so much for having me here, Hannah, and really just a pleasure to be able to talk with you about this important topic today. As Hannah introduced, I'm Dean Laganowski, a urologist in the Philadelphia area. I'm part of Mid-Atlantic Urology, which is a group within the Solaris National Health Network, a larger group of urologists throughout the nation. Focus and specialty is really minimally invasive surgeries and treatments for urinary oncology, as well as complex voiding dysfunction.
8: That is a whole bunch, but we've got 30 minutes and we're going to get through this. And I talk about this pretty much quarterly because it is something that we know men don't take as much care of their health as, and that's a stereotype, but it is based in actual fact. Men don't go to the doctor as often as they likely should as a whole. And then there are also risks that are easier to find out about, right? With simple blood tests. So let's talk about that. Let's start with prostate cancer, because that's the big one, and how it is initially detected or screened for.
9: Yeah, absolutely. And so to your point, I think one of the underlying pieces to really talk about here is the importance of getting screened and tested. Prostate cancer, by all the data, is one of the most common types of cancer that affects men. 183,000 men are diagnosed with new cases of prostate cancer every year in the U.S., and over 30,000 men die of prostate cancer in the U.S. each year. Issue with prostate cancer is that many times it grows very silently in the background. So there may not be symptoms that you are experiencing, even though this process could be going on. So it's really important to focus on screening, meeting with a healthcare professional, and then making sure that we are giving you the information so we can help to make informed decisions about risks and ways that we can help you.
8: All right. So when you discuss screening, so we're going to encourage everybody to go in and get a yearly physical. At what age does screening for prostate cancer begin?
9: Right. So it's a little bit different for everyone. And one of the big focuses that we've made in our urologic community over the last several decades is to really figure out when is the appropriate time for some people to get screened versus others. It's very tailored and personalized to you. So individuals of average risk, meaning they don't have family members or first degree relatives with a history of prostate cancer, they do not have other risk factors like age or African American descent. They would normally get screened around the age of 50 to 55. Individuals with elevated risk, meaning any of those risk factors I just talked about, it may be reasonable to start screening these individuals as early as the age of 40.
8: All right. So you said a keyword that I wanted to make sure we focused on because it is February. It is Black History Month. And I've learned this through my interviews about this topic. Why do African Americans have a higher rate and an earlier

0: onset potentially of prostate cancer?
1: Right. So very good question. And some of this data is still ongoing and some of this research into this topic, but we do know that African American males are statistically more likely to have prostate cancer, 1.7 times the national average from that standpoint, and 2 times as likely to die of prostate cancer as well. So, it may have to do with the genetics from this standpoint, as many of our common cancers are being found to be related to. However, it's really important that we identify this and help to structure screening at the appropriate time frame for these individuals who may be at higher risk.
0: Is it an earlier onset for that that demographic as well?
1: Correct. So it could be an earlier onset as well as just a more likelihood of having a higher or more aggressive disease pattern that may require treatment at an earlier age. And the goal here is prostate cancer tends to be a very treatable type of cancer, but the goal will be to try to identify things early and make sure that we have a lot of different options that are all very good for giving you a cure, as opposed to waiting until much later on in the disease process when things become a much harder process to treat.
0: Yeah, I've been doing this show for many years, and an oncologist a long time ago said stage one cancers are curable. So the goal is to find everything in stage one. But to find these things in stage one, people, we have to get you to a doctor and have you, listener, understand that having these yearly tests, or if there are things that are going on, be it your own risk factors, or if there is something that's making you curious or concerned, then you go to a doctor immediately. Because the sooner you catch things, the more options you have. So that said, what are our options when someone presents and has their screening done? Well, let's talk about the screening. What is the screening involved? Is this very invasive?
1: No, typically not. I mean, the initial screening test, as you alluded to earlier, is a simple blood test called prostate-specific antigen, or PSA. It's done on a single blood draw, and it can give us a lot of information in terms of a starting point, figuring out somebody's risk. There's 2 benefits to doing that type of testing. One, if you have a normal test or a normal trend over time, we can give you the reassurance that there's likely nothing more ominous going on in the background. And we'll come up and work with, come up with a strategy and work with you on the types of time frames that we would screen those numbers. The second piece is if we do find something irregular, we have a lot of new research that's come about in the last decade where we can really give you a lot more confidence in terms of, is there something that we need to pursue further and how we can tell what's going on so we can make informed decisions together.
0: All right. So this is a simple blood test. It can probably be done, what, in conjunction with the CDC, right, which is a complete blood panel. And so really can be done yearly at your typical normal physical. So honestly, there's no excuse. This is something that should be done. Men, go to a doctor. That's all I'm saying. Okay, so now we fast forward, Dr. Leganowski, from Mid-Atlantic Urology. When someone is presenting with a possible cancer, you know, they have some irregularities in their testing, where do we go from there?
1: Right. So if we do detect something irregular, there are options for trying to get more information. So PSA itself is prostate specific, but not cancer specific. So there could be some other things that cause your number to be a little bit higher than usual. But some of the other tests that we have, urinary tests, additional blood tests, sometimes an imaging study like an MRI can give us a lot of confidence in a very non-invasive fashion that this is not something that could be related to a cancer or require additional treatment. There are ways that we can take directed samples of the tissue of the prostate gland, very small needle punctures to do this and very minimally invasive from that fashion, and can give us all the information we need to really know what's going on.
0: Okay, so when we get through all of these, I know people, men are very nervous about the rectal exam, of course. Is that something that still occurs?
1: Right. So digital rectal examination is one piece to how we would find out if there is something abnormal within the prostate gland. Everybody has this stigma attached to what a digital rectal examination may experience may be like. It's very quick and straightforward. And it's not the only piece or of the puzzle that we use to really kind of get an idea of what's best going on here. As you said, the PSA is kind of the initial blood test. The exam is very quick, on the order of 1 to 2 seconds, and can give us a lot of information to help to guide you along the way.
0: All right. And can avoid, like we've mentioned, I'm in a soapbox pretty much this entire episode. So, as we've mentioned, is being ahead of this, if it is something that is ominous, that is cancer, it is the sooner you are diagnosed, the more options you have, the less invasive things can be. What are some of the treatment options? I know science is constantly advancing. Research is advancing daily. What are ways that these things are being treated currently and soon to be in the future?
1: Right. Perfect. And just to your last point, too, I mean, just because we don't know that something is going on or you mm-hmm. haven't chosen to go to a doctor doesn't mean that something is not potentially happening in the background. So that's the benefit of really going and getting some objective information here. In terms of what those treatments may look like, we have very effective treatments for prostate cancer, ones that can be curative, particularly if we detect this disease early. So get screened. Those treatments are most commonly either a radiation therapy for the prostate gland or a surgery that's typically done with small incisions, a robotic approach. So we've made a lot of advancements in the way that we treat prostate cancer to try to give the maximal benefit and cure rate while minimizing a lot of the historic side effects of treatment. And then there are a portion of patients who may not require any type of treatment for their prostate cancer. So we really have focused on trying to figure out patients who have a cancer that we say needs a treatment or is clinically significant, would cause them a problem, versus those that may not require any treatment and can be watched over time to make sure that they stay stable.
0: All right. I want to dial back a few minutes ago in the way back machine. We were discussing African Americans and how their rate of prostate cancer, both diagnosis and death because of or due to, is much, much higher than Caucasian men. Are the types of prostate cancer they tend to have more aggressive, or is it still consistent and there's other factors included?
1: The likely answer to that is a combination of both. We do know that African Americans may be more likely to have aggressive prostate cancer, but there are also some other factors in terms of screening and access to, healthcare providers and other provisions that may also be at play here. So really the important thing here is that, you know, many of us healthcare providers, I mean, we see our role to really help you to live the healthiest life possible, to give you the information to work with you in a personalized fashion, to try to come up with what could be affecting you and how we can best help you with that. And it's really important if there's anything that you're nervous about or you're one of these higher risk individuals mm-hmm. to have that initial meeting. And it can really, I think, help to put anxiety and stress related to that encounter at ease, give you a lot of information to figure out how we can best move things forward.
0: Okay. So when the PSA number is drawn, like through the blood work, it's established, is there a level that we don't want to be above, or how exactly does that ranking system work?
1: Yeah, very good question. So there is a lab value where anything above 4.0 for your test is flagged as abnormal. The reality, though, is that PSA normal values can be different for everyone. And so it does require a skilled interpretation. And really the context of when we get that blood test and how we're looking at it is something that is best to work with your health professional on. But just because you have a high value doesn't necessarily mean you have cancer. We should really be doing the testing to know if you do and if you would require a treatment for that.
0: Okay, so if you do have a high level, then you would go through the next steps, or are there other reasons that could cause that PSA to be elevated?
1: Yeah, very good question. So there are plenty of other reasons why PSA could be elevated, including just having a normal enlargement of your prostate gland that occurs for most men as we age, sometimes inflammation or infections, or sometimes activities like sexual activity before you give the test or cycling can cause false elevations of your numbers. So we will typically try to work with you to isolate a lot of those variables and try to figure out if additional testing is needed based on your risk factors.
0: All right. We have been lucky enough to have some information given to us by the Spacer.
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12: It acts as a cushion and lifts up the prostate gland, keeping it away from some of the other structures. We found that it's safe, very quick and effective, and really helps patients to preserve their quality of life throughout treatment.
13: So it's, I don't want to be flippant, but it's a little bit like an insulation. It's a bubble wrap, if you will, just a gel to protect it.
12: Yeah, absolutely. I mean, it basically is, like I said, a soft plane or a cushion. It's dissolved into water. It's typically natural and inert to the body and stays there for about 3 to 6 months before being absorbed. And then nothing you'll have to get removed here, but gives you the protection throughout your radiation therapy to make sure that, you know, the bowel and other structures are really not involved with that radiation.
13: That's so reassuring and really, really neat that it just dissolves and gets absorbed by the human body instead of having it be something that would then have to be removed in another.

0: after treatment. What are some of the side effects from these treatments that this is helping to prevent?
1: Yeah. Common side effects typically associated with radiation therapy historically have been things like rectal issues, meaning that because that rectum is very close to the prostate gland, with some of the older forms of radiation, we were delivering that beam and then having some effect on the rectal tissue. So it can cause things like loose bowels, an urgency to have to go to the bathroom, sometimes blood in the stool, or scar tissue in the bowel. Doing the Spacer or the hydrogels has significantly reduced that risk in modern day, as well as some of the advances for how we tightly tailor that radiation to the prostate gland.
0: This is just fantastic. I love having these conversations because I get to learn. I mean, really, science is just so cool. And the fact that they have made things, it's like nobody wants to be told that they have cancer ever, but knowing that people are working on making these treatments as safe as possible and as comfortable as possible is really, really neat. Now, if someone is diagnosed with prostate cancer and they go through their treatments, what is the likelihood that they would have a recurrence potentially?
1: Yeah, so it will really depend on how aggressive their prostate cancer was at the onset. It will depend on their prostate cancer genetics, which we have tests to tell us. And it will also depend on how early we detect things. The earlier that we make these detections, the better the chance of cure rate is. And the majority of prostate cancers can be curative if detected early enough.
0: All right. How fast can a fast-moving prostate cancer develop?
1: Yeah, so some of the more aggressive prostate cancers can develop over the course of several weeks, say even several months.
0: Oh, God.
1: You know, many prostate cancers, particularly the lower risk kind, are ones that are slower growing and more indolent, meaning that if we identify a low risk prostate cancer, the genetics are of the low risk category, we may be able to watch those over time and not ever require a treatment. So that's also how we can use some of the information and testing to help guide our decisions together.
0: That is shocking because you think that going in and having your PSA checked every year should be sufficient. But as you mentioned, some of these can develop in weeks to months. We see this also in the breast cancer world where some of those, you know, they have a clear mammogram and 2 months later they're diagnosed, because it developed after that. Are there other signs or symptoms that men should be paying attention to in case?
1: Right. So as we talked about, most prostate cancers are very silently growing within the prostate gland. So they would really only be able to be picked up with testing and ways that we can look non-invasively at some of those numbers. However, in some rare types of prostate cancer or sometimes prostate issues can arise with voiding problems, meaning that you are having frequent nighttime urination, having difficulty emptying your bladder, going to the bathroom too frequently, and more advanced types of prostate cancer, you may get bony pain or pelvic pain, weight loss, fevers or chills, or loss of appetite.
0: But some of those symptoms, as you just mentioned, are normal things that men who are aging talk about.
1: Absolutely.
0: So, yeah, there's that weird, how do you know if something's wrong question.
1: Right. And so to your point there, that's where the testing and the screening tests that we have really shine, because they can open the door, pull back the curtain, and really show us if this is something that's normal for your aging process, or if this is something that we should look into a bit further.
0: All right. So really, the best advice is to have the yearly screenings, make sure that the PSA is a part of that, of your blood work, which I'm sure it would be if you are of a certain risk factor. So it is age and based on any other risk factors as well. And then pay attention to quick changes. If things change rapidly, then you need to communicate with your healthcare provider as well. And then they can send you to somebody amazing like Dr. Dean Leganowski out of Philadelphia, who is a urologist with Mid-Atlantic Urology. let us go back again for those who are just joining us. We are talking about prostate cancer. There are other things, of course, that you work on, but this is one that I talk about quite frequently because from, you know, somebody standing on the sidelines, this seems like an easy thing to do. What are the rates of people, of men, coming in and getting these tests? Are they, I mean, how many men are we missing? 50%? Or we don't know?
1: We actually don't have great statistics on this. I mean, what we do know is that with some of the information that's being put out there, mm-hmm. that men are starting to think about men's health a lot more, which is a really important thing for all people and all their different types of conditions we screen for. Mm-hmm. But the reality is that there are a majority of men who aren't really thinking about these things until later on in life. And mm-hmm. I think the earlier that we have these conversations, the less stigma that's attached to these conversations, the more we'll be able to really make an impact and help people at an earlier stage. And these types of screening interventions and finding out things earlier can make a big difference in people's health.
0: As we also mentioned earlier, but it absolutely bears repeating, African American men have a far more increased chance of being diagnosed with this. It is actually the second leading cause of cancer death in Black men is prostate cancer. So if you could review again those stats just so we can, if anybody just joined us, they can learn this as well.
1: Absolutely. So the statistics would tell us that there is a 1.7-fold increase in the likelihood of having prostate cancer if you are an African American male compared to other men in the population. And there's about a 2x risk of dying of prostate cancer compared to other men. So very, very important that we monitor and do the screening at appropriate intervals. And you meet with a healthcare provider who can help to work through some of these decisions with you.
0: Yeah. Movember has done an excellent job in talking more about men's health. And one of the things that they talk about is talking about this. So if you're listening to the program, please mention this to someone else that you care about or somewhere you're in the elevator with. You know, just say, hey, I heard this great. I'm just going to say it was great. This great interview on Beyond Sports. And because the more commonly talked about this is, the less stigma and embarrassment, and people will get themselves to a doctor more directly and more consistently, which is where you guys are going to make the biggest impact. We also, again, mentioned the spacer gel, hydrogel, which is just one of the coolest things that insulates the other areas from the prostate when it's being treated. I know that there are still invasive treatments, but a lot of that has been diminished based on some advances.
1: Absolutely. And we're constantly looking at ways that we can do things in a less invasive fashion and still get excellent treatment outcomes. So there's been a lot of progress on this over the recent decades. Some of the stories that you may hear about types of treatments years ago are just not even in the consideration at this point. So ways that we can help to contain cancer, treat cancer and cure it, but also preserve your quality of life throughout your treatment and beyond for many years after.
0: You mentioned earlier that there are 180,000 new cases of prostate cancer every year, which seems that's a tremendously large number. But in the whole of the Americas, that's not a ton. Are we seeing more cases or fewer cases?
1: Yeah, so very good question. And that statistic is just for the U.S. alone. So worldwide, that number is likely much higher. Mm-hmm. But yeah, you're right. I mean, are we detecting all of the patients who could be helped with screening? And the answer is definitively no at this point. And we really need to be focused more on making this national conversation, a more common conversation. To your point earlier, speak to a friend, speak to a loved one if, you know, you have any concerns that they're not getting the appropriate screening. And if you're a man talking to another individual who's a man, you are likely to find that they are having some of the same types of thoughts about this as you are. So it's a very common and widespread thing. I think what we really need to focus on here is ways that we can get more individuals through the door to at least have the conversation. There's no obligation that you have to go down the next route, but we can give you all the tools to make the most informed decision about your health, and that is paramount.
0: Yeah.

0: no one wants to be told they have cancer, but knowing it earlier is the best option you have. Another interview, a doctor said doctors don't give you cancer. They merely tell you if you have it or not. And that's so important. Everyone, I understand I don't want to get a shot or have blood drawn. But it is so wonderful that we live in a time where a simple blood test can help us live longer. So that is what I recommend. Are there lifestyle changes at all that people can do to diminish their risk for prostate cancer?
1: Yeah, so we've looked at a lot of different types of supplements and dietary components in the literature, selenium, vitamin E, lycopene. None have really held fast in the clinical trials. However, I will say that a healthy prostate diet is a healthy heart diet, is a healthy lifestyle diet. So reducing red meat, reducing charred foods or complex carbohydrates, processed foods, those are the types of dietary changes that are going to make a big impact in every person's life and their longevity and their kind of overall health, not only from a urinary tract standpoint, but from a heart standpoint and kind of a diabetes or blood sugar control standpoint. So, you know, trying your best to carve out a couple minutes a day to even do a little bit of exercise, get your body into a routine of doing some of these things in terms of healthy habits will go a long way.
0: And those can start long before you turn 50, which is the recommended age for other men, just the general population. It starts as early as 40 or 45 for African-American men. And then based on risk factors that are genetics, et cetera, those are going to be decided by you and your healthcare provider, because as we've been mentioning over and over, it is a simple blood test. At one of the detections is a PSA test. Dr. Leganowski, urologist out of Philadelphia, Mid-Atlantic Urology, part of the Solaris National Health Group. Any closing thoughts for us on how we can best treat and take care of ourselves?
1: I always say information is power. Information gives us the ability to help make informed decisions for you and about your health. And, you know, we take it very seriously to have this be personalized and have this be tailored to you and your goals. So part of the evaluation here is meeting with someone who can help you to navigate what is going to be best for you and your health. Our goals are the same as yours, which is to provide a healthy life for you and your family members. So reach out, get screened, meet with a medical professional, and come up with a game plan as to how we can best help you and how we can move your healthcare forward.
0: Dr. Leganowski, thank you so much for your time and for teaching me and our listeners so much about prostate cancer and some of the treatments and really how to get screened, which is the most important portion, in my opinion.
1: Absolutely my pleasure, and thank you so much for the opportunity, Anna.
0: Oh, you bet. Anna Stanley, Beyond Sports. I will talk to you next week.

0: This is Hired, the Good Karma Brands recruitment show. Looking for your next great career or looking to supplement your business with the best talent available? You're in the right spot. And now, here's your host, Kyle Wallace.
1: Welcome into Hired, the Good Karma Brands recruitment show, where we introduce you to the people, the opportunities, and the culture which makes Good Karma Brands a special place to build your career. I am your host of Hired, Kyle Wallace, and today we have two great conversations for you as I will be joined by Craig Schumacher, Digital Sales Manager for Good Karma Brands. Craig will discuss his role at Good Karma Brands in the digital MC role he is currently hiring for, a fantastic conversation and very informative about a career opportunity we have at Good Karma Brands. We also will be joined by another teammate who is local to my Milwaukee market. That is Brian Berlin, who is a staff accountant for Good Karma Brands. We will ask Brian the big eight questions about growth, culture, and teamwork in his journey through Good Karma Brands. That's all coming up next right here on Hire, the Good Karma Brands recruitment show. Welcome back in to Hired, a Good Karma Brands recruitment show. And I am so excited to be joined by Craig Schumacher, Digital Sales Manager for Good Karma Brands. Craig is here to discuss the digital MC role he is currently hiring for. Craig, how you doing today? Thanks for joining us today on Hired.
2: I'm doing great. Thanks, Kyle. Happy to be here.
1: Absolutely. Absolutely. Let's jump right into it, Craig. I just want to first start with, what is your role with Good Karma Brands?
2: Yeah, I am the Midwest Digital Sales Manager here at Good Karma Brands. What that means is I lead our team of digital marketing consultants across the Midwest. We have the ability to really cover and work with any partner across the country, but my team is located in split between Chicago and Milwaukee. So I have two marketing consultants currently in Milwaukee, three in Chicago, and we're looking to add a third up in Milwaukee.
1: That is so exciting. Now, Craig, what do you love about managing your team every day?
2: Yeah, that's a great question. I mean, I've been leading teams, and I prefer to use the word leading teams versus managing teams. I've been doing it for over 20 years now. You know, it's really the coaching and watching the development of the, you know, the teammates that we hire. Like, that's what you get. That's what I get the most out of it. And it's fun, and everything's different, right? Every personality is different. Every, you know, partnership is different. So I get to, you know, dabble in a lot of different things, you know, throughout my week.
1: Cool, cool. And as we go, you know, I keep calling him Craig. I'm so used to calling him Shu, so we just going to switch it up. His name's Craig Schumacher, but we're going to call him Shu because this is Hired, a Good Karma Brands recruitment show, and we keep it real. I'm going to call you Shu. I'm not going to be so professional, Shu. So let's just go into the next one. Absolutely. Now you said you're hiring, but why is now an exciting time to join Good Karma Brands?
2: Yeah, I mean, look, from a digital perspective, we are growing, you know, super quickly, which is great, right? And it's a growth engine, you know, for my team here in the Midwest. You know, this position in Milwaukee would be, it's, you know, and look, where the assets that we're selling is, you know, all live sports in various forms, you know, with different companies, including ESPN and many others. So, I mean, there is no better place for a marketer, an advertiser, a partner to be, you know, putting their brand today than in live sports. And it's a, you know, it really is, gives us an opportunity to go in and truly help our partners grow their business, develop long-term partnerships. And with the platforms that we have, you know, it makes it a fun day-to-day, you know, meeting cadence to have with your partners as you talk to them about their business and how we can help.
1: I know how exciting it is, and I know the grind that you have. So let's talk about that digital MC role now. Can you just tell everybody what exactly a digital MC is?
2: Yeah. So a digital MC is, and we call our team marketing consultants. Other companies may call them account executives, for example, but it's you will lead and have ownership over a group of partnerships that you develop over time. You would have to identify who the right partnerships, you know, could be, reach out to them, schedule a meeting, and then ultimately take them through the whole process of sharing the value of our assets, how it aligns with their business objectives, and then ultimately, hopefully, open up a partnership, right? So yep. That's the day-to-day quick high-level summary of the role. But the person and the role itself, you also have to be able to work with the many other teammates that we have here at Good Karma Brands. That could be, working with the locals, other sports MC on the audio side, our national team, as well as the account management team, which you work with in partnership as you grow your book of business.
1: Now, what does the ideal candidate, right? When you picture the ideal candidate for this role, what qualities do immediately come to mind for you?
2: Yeah, I mean, look, this is a tricky role, and I would say it's different from any place else where I've worked, because we need people who have that gene and skill set where they can hunt, right? And when I mean hunt, I don't mean just pound the phones. They have to be able to have the bandwidth to identify what categories and what partners can grow into long-term partnerships, but then also have the skill set to be able to secure that meeting and then be able to talk to the marketing manager as well as the chief marketing officer, right? So an ideal candidate can, build a relationship and a partnership with someone who's got 5 years experience, but they could also sit comfortably with someone who's been doing marketing for 20 years and take the time to learn about their business and then ultimately, deliver in a concise fashion how we can help move that partner's business. So, on the job description, you'll see somebody with 3 years plus experience and a handful of other, bullet points. But that's a quick summary of it. And then, lastly, I would say the person has to be, have an attention, and to detail and be structured and coordinated, because we will throw so much at them that they've got to be able to manage their own desk independently and with some autonomy.
1: No, I absolutely love that, because again, I know some of our teammates here locally who are doing the role right now, and I think that really fits exactly what you're looking for. But what I love about it, Shu, is that I see the growth that my teammates are having here locally. Can you talk about just the opportunities someone who is interested in this digital MC role, the opportunities they'll just have to grow?
2: Yeah, I mean, I look at this two ways, right? You're going to have an opportunity initially to grow your partnership list, right? Your book of business. But, beyond that, you've seen, Kyle, the movement we have within our organization and the opportunity to grow within Good Karma. And it's, if you come in, you do the job you're hired for well, and then you realize that you have interest in other parts of the organization, we as a company have done a great job of moving people into different roles that they were interested in, maybe where their skill set might even better align. But I'll give this advice to anybody at any company. You do the job you're currently hired to do well, other opportunities will, present themselves.
1: Absolutely. Now, Shu, when I think about experience, you talked about 3 to 5 years experience somebody potentially having. On top of that, does somebody need to be able to, have a joy or a love for working in sports in order to really thrive at this position?
2: It's a nice to have, I would say, for this position. I wouldn't say it's a must have, right? Like for me, the bigger thing is that they have a joy and a passion about learning, and specifically learning about digital marketing, right? Because the industry is constantly evolving, and you need, to use the phrase what's often overused, be a student of the game, right? Like you can't just think short term. You have to understand what's going on in the full marketplace, and that takes time and effort. And whether you're, watching YouTube videos, talking to folks like myself and others in the, on our leadership team that can teach you more high level marketplace information based on the experience we've all had outside of Good Karma. But, sports would love it, right? But if somebody came in who's not a sports fan and they understood the value proposition of sports and what a great environment it is for brands to truly break through all the clutter, I can work with that all day.
1: I love it. I love it. I love it. Now, can you take me through the application process, the interview process? Where can they apply? What should they expect?
2: Yep. So they can be. The job is posted on LinkedIn. It's also posted on our website at Good Karma Brands, right? We have I will be screening all the applicants initially when they all come in. Just by screening, I mean reviewing resumes. And then anybody who I feel fits the criteria well, we will pass along to an initial screening with our HR department. And then following that, they would meet with me. And if they make it past that stage, we then would set up a panel interview where they'll meet with other marketing consultants, which would be a great opportunity for them to ask questions about the day-to-day role for people who do it every day. And then one or two other people in our org. So it'd probably be a 3 or 4 person panel. And in an ideal world, I'd love to have somebody, ready to go by early October. But at the same time, I'm only going to hire somebody if I find the right person.
1: I love it. Absolutely. Finding the right person. Now, with that, for those who are listening right now to Hired, how can someone stand out during that interview process that really piques your interest and say, okay, this might be the perfect teammate to join us here at Good Karma Brands?
2: Yeah, I mean, look, I think I want to, and the best you can in a 30-minute interview, is really get to understand who that person is. Right. Cause I've hired people with 20 years experience. I've hired people straight out of college, and there's certain qualities that I'm searching for. I'm not going to give any applicants the exact answers to the test here, but you know, somebody, I need somebody who's hungry, who's eager to learn, who ideally brings some level of background knowledge, you know, adjacent or within what we do on a day to day basis. And then, but they've gotta have a passion for marketing, advertising, and specifically digital. Because if you don't, it's again, like I mentioned earlier, it changes so quickly. If you don't, you will fall behind. And it needs to, at this stage of your career, it needs to be a priority.
1: Yeah, you know, Shu, we get to do a lot of cool things here at Good Karma Brands. Mm-hmm. Can you just talk a little bit about, like, you know, what would you say would be some of the cooler things that this role, this individual will be able to do in their role?
2: Yeah, I mean, look, sitting in Milwaukee, you know, we have a block of tickets to every Bucks game and every Brewers game, right? We take people up to Lambeau Field, you know, for Packers games. We've, you know, partners who like to golf, we get to take them golfing, right? You know, nice dinners, that kind of stuff, right? There is a social side of this that is fun and also required, right? One of your earlier questions, you were asking me who the ideal candidate is, right? You have to be willing to go out and build personal relationships with our partners, right? They're investing their own money with you, right? You need to make sure you're willing to have a personal investment in them, not only their business, but also them as individuals. But yeah, there's a lot of fun stuff. And again, the learning piece to me, and for anybody who's coming in with, call it, you know, 3 to 10 years of experience, this is the time in your career where you really still need to be a sponge. And that to me is super exciting.
1: Yeah, it absolutely is. Now, with Good Karma Brands, we have such a great culture. For folks who are listening, mm-hmm. Can you just talk a little bit about what makes GKB culture so unique?
2: Yeah. The people here, and it's, again, it's kind of corny to say, I think a lot of people would say, oh, the people, but I really enjoy working with my bosses, with the people on my team, with my counterparts. You know, we lump them all in, we'll call them teammates, right? But there is, I feel like I get an honest view of who everybody is while I interviewed with them. And then when I came to join the team here, right? I will often tell people that the people I interviewed with are the people that I work with, right? There was no kind of bait and switch. They weren't on their best behavior while they were interviewing me. And then it turned differently when I got here. You know, people are all growing in the same direction. Like, we want to be successful and we want to do it the right way. And that makes it fun, right? That you come to work each day excited to work with, you know, the different people that you've got meetings set up with internally, because you know we're all trying to do the right thing for our partners, you know, our own personal business, obviously, you know, and then we also say, you know, our teammates and our fans.
1: One last time, Shu, for individuals who are interested in finding out more information about the digital MC role we are hiring for here in Milwaukee, where can they find more information and apply?
2: Yeah, they can go to goodkarmabrands.com as well as search for the posting on LinkedIn or Indeed. It is out there. It's a digital marketing consultant in Milwaukee. And anybody who makes it through the initial HR screening process will be meeting with me directly.
1: Sounds good. That is Craig Schumacher, Digital Sales Manager for Good Karma Brands. Thank you so much for joining us here today on Hired.
2: Appreciate it, Kyle. Thank you.
1: Thanks again to Craig for joining us here today on Hired. When we come back, we will be joined by Brian Berlin, who is a staff accountant with Good Karma Brands. We will ask him the big 8 questions about his journey through GKB. This is Hired, a Good Karma Brands recruitment show, and we'll have more next. Hello and welcome back into Hired, a Good Karma Brands recruitment show. I am your host of Hired, Kyle Walsh, and now I am so excited to be joined by Brian Berlin, who is a staff accountant here at Good Karma Brands. He's here to answer the big 8 questions and talk about his career journey through GKB. Brian, thank you so much for joining us here today on Hired.
3: Thank you. Great to be here.
1: That is fantastic. Let's jump right into it. Brian, I see you around the office all the time, working hard, grinding all the time. But, Brian, you got to tell me something. What do you actually do at Good Karma Brands, and what would surprise people about your role?
4: Yeah, that's a good question. So I would say I do a lot of different things. We have in the accounting and finance department, we have monthly, you know, standard set of tasks that have to get done every month. So I have those, you know, every month. Then I'd say I do a variety of projects here and there that come up at random times for whatever reason. I mean, most of what I do is related to, again, accounting and finance, whether it be I am in charge of like fixed assets. So as far as like our different facilities, all the different projects we do around there, accounting and bookkeeping for that. One of the things outside of specifically accounting that I do is I work with Kelly Gable on the teammate expenses reimbursement and travel. So that's a big part of what I do also. So I guess I kind of talked about a little bit, but the surprising part is just how many different aspects of the company that I do get to see. I'm involved in like the payables process as far as, you know, paying our different vendors and stuff like that. I'm part of the receivables. So they see insight into, you know, our collections with our different partners. I guess get to see a lot of different stuff in my role, which I enjoy. And maybe you wouldn't think about in a necessarily staff accountant role at other companies. So that's something I greatly appreciate.
1: I think what's so cool about it is the fact that here at Good Karma Brands, we do have an opportunity to put on so many different hats, and we see so many great teammates around who are working and grinding. And this is even informational for me, like informative for me. So it's really cool to see that and know that you are like one of the backbones of Good Karma Brands, kind of those hidden gems that people don't get to always see because you're not front facing, but playing an integral role in making sure things are moving smoothly behind the scenes. Now, Brian, when did you first realize that GKB was different from other companies?
4: Yeah, I would say before I was even hired. Yeah, like during the interview process when, you know, going through the different levels of interviews and get to interview with Craig, the, you know, owner, before even technically being hired. Like that is not something that I hadn't experienced at other jobs or is very common. So that was a good indication of that things were a little different, here. And I'd say it's just reaffirmed. I mean, daily, weekly, monthly, just in the transparency as far as, you know, some of the bigger decisions that he makes at a company wide level down to, you know, teammate transitions and hires and all that. It's a level of, again, transparency that just I don't think is common and not what I've seen in other places that I think goes a long way of showing that, you know, he cares about us as teammates and the company as a whole, and that it's not, even if, you know, we're obviously not involved in some of the bigger decisions, but to see some of the thought that goes into it, I think is uncommon and really appreciate.
1: That's awesome. Now, I just want to ask you, like, when you made that decision, when you applied for Good Karma Brands, mm-hmm. what intrigued you about that process of potentially saying, okay, Good Karma Brands, this position's open, you've already worked in another place, what intrigued you about Good Karma Brands and what we potentially had to offer?
4: Yeah, so honestly, there wasn't anything specific at the start. I went through a recruiting agency, so they were the ones who kind of said, oh, here, this is open, what do you think about this? And I had honestly never heard of Good Karma Brands at all.
1: Okay.
4: So did a little research, obviously figured, oh, like this is, like I should know what they are.
1: Yeah.
4: I'm a big sports fan, obviously. I mean, no W Team J, like all that. So I was like, wow, this is kind of crazy. And then really just that first kind of interview process, being interviewed with some of the other teammates outside of just the like finance department was different and I think helped set the tone for kind of what to expect about the place. I'd say just seeing how it was unique, and you know, we talk a lot about culture, and that was talked about a lot during the interview process, and it seemed like it was more than just lip service, which was definitely appealing. I didn't really have much expectations as far as, you know, the job or you know, maybe Good Karma Brands as a whole. But there's just something felt different, I guess. Yeah.
3: No, absolutely. Absolutely. Brian, you kind of mentioned it. You talked about the culture. Now with GKB, we talk about our core values. Which GKB core value do you live out the most in your role and how?
4: So I would have to say follow through. Partly, there's a lot of autonomy in my role. You know, our finance department isn't a big, you know, group. So there's a lot of tasks where, it's, you know, solely my responsibility. But a lot of the tasks, you know, build on stuff that other people do. So when, you know, either say, you know, I'm going to get this done or, you know, like I said, with our monthly responsibilities, you know, I have to get something done so someone else can do their role. So there's a lot of, I guess, responsibility in that regard. So that's why I'd say follow through on that, you know, in that way. And then also because I do end up having a good amount of interaction with teammates outside the department that I kind of view as, you know, more of a support staff. Like, it's my responsibility to do what I can do to help other teammates be able to do what they can do. So, yeah, I'd say follow through.
3: And we are speaking with Brian Berlin, staff accountant here with Good Karma Brands on Hired. Now, Brian, Good Karma Brands talks about growth. How have you grown here, either personally or professionally, through your career?
4: Yeah, that's a good question. It's one, you know, that I would say I've been allowed to keep being introduced to new things that I don't really know about or have experience with, specifically in the kind of accounting field in general, and then also on the kind of bigger picture, like with the expenses, team expenses. Like, I have been able to grow in that role and take more of a you know, primary role in that, and like, I do trainings for, you know, new managers and stuff in regards to that, which is not something that I ever would have expected, you know, being, you know, going through the interview process and being hired, that kind of this is what I'd be doing. And that's kind of one of the good things about GKB is that you are able to branch out into areas that, you know, you wouldn't expect, that you wouldn't even know that you can or could do. So I would say just the ability to keep growing and learning has been just wonderful.
3: I absolutely love it, because the great thing is that you think about the different skills that you get, and, you know, difference of making you feel fulfilled with work is when you have opportunities to grow in different areas. And I think that's what GKB offers. And you can definitely see it shine through here. We're joined by Brian Berlin here of Good Karma Brands. Now, Brian, what kind of teammate really thrives at GKB?
4: So I would say someone who cares and is invested. You don't have to necessarily be invested in all of the extracurricular, for lack of a better word, that goes on here, because obviously we're very involved in a lot of different areas. And there's opportunity to be involved, but I would say invested in the work that you do and really caring about the tasks and the work that you do for and with the teammates that you work with, because that I think, if you care, like, it allows for a lot of learning. It allows for a lot of, you know, mistakes in maybe the technical side of things. But if you care and you show that desire to improve and get better, then really there's no reason that you're not going to be successful here and have a bright future.
3: Absolutely, absolutely. Now, Brian, who helped shape your career here?
4: Yeah, so I would say Darren Mizia and Kelly Gable. So Darren is my direct boss. He's the director of accounting here. So I work with him a lot. He's really been, from day one, the kind of driving force of getting me some of those new opportunities and seeing new things and stuff, which as I kind of said, that I really appreciate. And Kelly Gable has allowed me to see an area in, you know, travel and expenses that I was not at all prepared for on my radar, you know, coming into things, and allowed me to really take the rein and take a hold of that which as far as like a leadership kind of role or position is really fulfilling. So, yeah.
3: Well, I absolutely appreciate every time you approve my expense report, the once every blue moon when they have us on a remote somewhere for the show I do, Kyle and Brust here on ESPN Wisconsin. And again, we're being joined by Brian Berlin, a staff accountant here at Good Karma Brands. Brian, we only have a couple more questions here for you as we go through the big eight questions here on Hired. Now, what's a moment you're proud of during your time here at GKB?
4: Yeah, so one thing that really kind of has stuck with me is, I guess I'm not sure how long ago it was, but when we were interviewing for a new payables person, I was able to be a part of that interview process and interviewing the various candidates. It was the first time I was a part of, you know, actually interviewing someone for a position. So that was, yeah, so that was something very new. And it was something going into it where, you know, there's not a defined rule break or outline of like, this is how you can be a, you know, a good interviewer or a good, you know, how you can find a good candidate. It was, is very open ended and very, different and a little nerve wracking, cause there's just not that as being an accountant, you know, we like defined, sort of guidelines and stuff.
3: Yeah,
4: so,
3: sure.
4: Yeah, so this was very different. So little out of my comfort zone, but it was great and I loved doing it, being a part of it. But, what really kind of, stuck with me was that, Elizabeth Brust, it was me and her doing it, around together. And afterwards, she just, like complimented me on how she loved what I had to say about, you know, GKB as a whole and, was impressed by that. And that was a bit of a shock and surprise. And, that external validation of, okay, you know, obviously did something right. You know, and I obviously respect her a lot as far as like what she does with, for the company and stuff. So hearing that was unexpected and has stuck with me.
3: Fantastic, fantastic. Lastly, if someone is considering applying for Good Karma Brands, what would you tell them?
4: Yeah, so I would say a few things. So first I would say do your homework. Not that you have to spend, you know, hours figuring out all the backstory of GKB because there's a lot to us as a company. But just have an understanding of, you know, some of the different stuff that we do and really seeing if some of the culture and way that we do business seems like it might be appealing to you. I would say don't be afraid to show some of your personality in the actual interview because we talk about a lot at GKB about how we're not looking for a culture fit, we're looking for a culture expander, someone who can build on the culture that we already have. So I think a great way to show that is by showing some of who you are. And then I would just say when we talk about culture, it really isn't just lip service, which is one of the most surprising, pleasant surprises, you know, when actually starting here and seeing that, okay, this, it really is something that we value, not just from, you know, a aspect of trying to be something that we're not, but from the top down, it's really shown every day. So, yeah.
3: Absolutely. Brian, thank you so much for joining us here today on Hired.
4: Thank you.
3: Again, thank you so much to Brian for joining us here today on Hired. When we come back, we will recap the great show that we have. So keep it locked. You are listening to Hired, a Good Karma Brands recruitment show. Welcome back into Hired, a Good Karma Brands recruitment show, and we had a fantastic show for you today, and I want to say a special thank you first to Craig Schumacher, who is the digital sales manager for Good Karma Brands, for joining us here today to discuss the digital MC role that he is currently hiring for. If you have interest, make sure you visit goodkarmabrands.com/careers to find out more information about starting your career, possibly as a digital MC at Good Karma Brands. And also special thank you to Brian Berlin, who is a staff accountant for Good Karma Brands, for talking about his journey through GKB. I appreciate y'all tuning in today to another great show of Hire. But again, this has been Hire, a Good Karma Brands recruitment show. I am Kyle Walls, and until next time, we'll see you next week.
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12: 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Nick DeLuca here with you. Tail end of August, some strong races continuing in baseball with a walk-off flair on Friday night. WNBA, some NBA free agent movement. Klay Thompson heading to Miami in week two of the NFL preseason. Continuing, three games on the schedule on Friday night, Packers and Broncos in Denver, both starting QBs, seeing some action. Just a cameo for Jordan Love, all he needed.
9: Here's the snap, Jordan Love, looking downfield, fires middle, got his man, end zone, touchdown, Marshawn Lloyd on a slant from left to right, and the Packers cap the opening drive with six.
12: 95-7, Big FM, Love 5 of 7, 56 yards in that touchdown, capping his only drive of the night. Love getting back in the groove.
13: It was good. I think, obviously, the drive we had tonight, you know, ended on a great note. You know, that was a good 12-play drive we put together. Guys executing on a lot of levels right there. So, you know, I think that's a great note to end on. Obviously, we'll have a joint practice next week against the Cardinals. Get a lot more good work in, but to end that on a preseason note right there, that's good.
12: Bo Nix back on the field for the first time since breaking his ankle back in January. No rust to speak of.
14: Nix takes the snap, looks right, throws a wheel route. That's R.J. Harvey. Harvey goes up and makes the catch. Touchdown, Denver. 21-yard strike, Bo Nix to R.J. Harvey.
12: 850 KOA, Nick, 6 of 9, 76 yards and a touchdown in his return, leading the Broncos to 10 points on a pair of drives, scored 3 on the next 7 after he left the game. All Packers 33-13 in that one. Broncos head coach Sean Payton says they struggled and he doesn't want to just attribute it to preseason.
15: Wasn't good enough. There weren't a lot of things. I said this after the game. Just pick a topic, you know, pick penalties. We lose there. Kickoff return, we lose that battle. Rushing numbers, we lose that. And we can't just say, hey, this is preseason two. We had other, each phase saw their share of what ended up being the final score. So, you know, tomorrow we got to be able to commend coaches the same way and look closely at what we're doing and get the corrections made. You know, you can't not pay attention to these games, these scrimmages, these important steps towards the start of the regular season.
12: No doubt not the night Denver was looking for on the whole. Still good to see Bo Nix back on the field. Peyton on what he saw from QB1.
16: Bo's first game action back. Kind of what are your initial impressions of how he played and the couple of
15: things? Yeah, I thought overall it seemed like 6 hours ago, so I'm having trouble with his, you know, three series or whatnot. But I thought, you know, he was solid.
12: Coach Payton not thrilled bleeding into his review of Bo Nix's performance there. Jets and Steelers playing preseason game number 2, Aaron Rodgers Bowl. Without Aaron Rodgers, he did not play. Geno Smith on the field for the first time since returning to gangrene, held out last week with an ankle injury, was not bothering him in Pittsburgh.
17: Takes the snap, play action, looking left, flipping into the left flat, wide open, a throw back to the tight end, Jelani Woods, he hammers his way down to the goal line, and he's in for a jet touchdown. A throwback screen, Geno Smith, excellent ball fake, Jelani Woods was all alone, and he rumbles into the end zone, and the Jets, with a double-digit play drive for a touchdown, with their starters in preseason game number two.
18: Jets would win it 17-0. That call from Q104-3. Smith, 7 of 7, 65 yards, and the touchdown in his lone drive of action. Jets had one opening drive touchdown all of last season. Head coach Aaron Glenn on Geno's first preseason action.
19: Very, very efficient. I mean, I think he had two third down completions within that. He threw to five different receivers within that drive. He looked very comfortable. Exactly what we were looking for, you know, so, but again, we still have some things we got to work on because our run game wasn't where it needs to be, you know, so we're going to take a good hard look at that and make sure we clean that up.
18: Smith, the president, what do the Jets have for the future? Fourth rounder Cade Klubnik battling for the backup QB job, completed 10 of 15 passes for 75 yards. Still good to get some work in. More from Glenn on what he saw from Cade Klubnik.
19: Quarterbacks coming from college to be able to, okay, I'm playing in the first half, now get a chance to come out after any type of adjustment and play in that second half. So that was by design for the most part. So listen, he's going to grow any chance he's on the field. And that's for any of our young guys. Any chance on the field to get a chance to grow.
18: Yeah, also a backup QB battle in Pittsburgh behind Rodgers. He's said he's retiring after the season, so the Steelers paying attention to how Will Howard and Drew Aller are progressing. Howard had the first half, Aller the second. No points on the board. Steelers head coach Mike McCarthy on what he saw from his QBs.
20: I would say, you know, we had the slow start there with the first group. I think the obvious statistical everybody want to talk about is two interceptions. I think it was the thing I wrote down on my notes a few times during the game was just the execution details. You know, I think just to use last week as a comparable, you know, we were able to make big plays and had a lot of production that overcame, you know, a lot of our mistakes, particularly the penalties. And we had mistakes, particularly on those two plays that we didn't overcome that, you know, all, that led to, you know, both those decisions and so forth. So I think if I'm looking for one clean way to explain the production of, you know, going down from 8 days ago today, just the details and the execution wasn't as high.
18: Yeah, it does bear mentioning that the Jets came away with two interceptions in this game. The first in any game for New York in 364 days, August 22nd, 2025, preseason week number three. Challenging night for the Steelers under center. Will Howard, 10 of 15, 74 yards through the two picks on what happened on both giveaways.
21: Both of them were unfortunate, you know, just can't happen. You know, running a shallow cross and, you know, kind of drift a little bit. And, you know, the safety jumped it. I, you know, just got to see in front of that. You know, there's other little things on the play. You know, maybe if we get a better pick for the rail route, maybe we can throw that early. You know, and that second one just got undercut and, you know, just got to put it out in front of them. You know, but just things to learn from. And, you know, just performance wasn't up to par. You know, obviously, just the little details. Yeah, I mean, it's a shame because, you know, those were both good drives, and I felt like we were moving the ball really well. And, you know, just one of the first things we talk about is protecting the football, and, you know, just gotta be better and learn from it.
18: In the second half, Drew Aller, 11 of 23, 110 yards, seven drives playing the entire second half, and again, no points on the board. Aller on how he steadies after up and down performances.
22: Yeah, I mean, for me, it's always relying back on my process. No matter how good of a game I played, how bad of a game I played, win, loss, it's about the process and going through the same thing every week. Because if you're changing your routine every week based on how you played, I feel like that just isn't overall going to help you get better throughout a season. So for me, it's just going to be going back, studying the film, what I could have done better, what I did a good job of, and then overall offensive notes that the coaches give us as a unit, you know, take those and try to, you know, fix those and correct those and then build off the positive things that we did do, because we did do some positive things today, but obviously not enough. But yeah, there's always going to be good and bad from the film, so just rely on my process.
18: Panthers were in Jacksonville on Friday night. Bryce Young back on the field after the offense struggled last Saturday in Buffalo. Much more effective, 5 of 6, 49 yards in two drives of work. Head coach Dave Canales on what he saw from the starters on their opening drive.
0: Yeah, I think we ended up at 13 plays. It was 15 to 20 was the goal. But a good long drive like that, that's what I'm after. And so a short first drive, come back, sustain it, have to finish the way that we did. That was the goal. And we got a lot of guys to evaluate. And these opportunities are so precious to us as we start to get closer to that second quarter, that those middle two quarters are so important for evaluating both teams while we're still playing our guys that are competing to make, you know, each other's roster.
18: Young finding a little success after the struggles back on Saturday, says it was great to start the game the way that they did.
1: Yeah, it was great. You know, of course, you always want to go out there every time you want to score. You know, I think for us, you know, coach talks about all the time, we're so process oriented. We're not too big picture. You know, if we don't do this, what does it mean? All that. You know, we just want to put good tape out there. Whenever we get to go out there, we don't take that for granted. Anytime it's a game situation, we want to maximize that. You know, still left one out there and then we got one, in the paint, which is great. Something to build off of, but you know, don't want to get too high. Don't want to get too low. It's one preseason game. So, learn from it, grow and get ready to get back to work.
18: Jaguars resting most of their starters in that one. No Trevor Lawrence or Travis Hunter. Carolina coming away with the win. Nick DeLucchi here with you. Sports Center all night. Over to baseball. If you like pitching, Milwaukee, the place for you on Friday night. NL Cy Young favorite Jacob Mizorowski matching up with 2024 winner Chris Sale. 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

0: or fewer runs allowed. It's the third most by a Yankee in a single season, joining Ron Guidry and Jack Cheeseborough in 1904. Yankees have won five straight, tying their second longest winning streak of the season. Coming up, Klay Thompson taking his talents to South Beach and more from a busy start to the weekend in baseball. This is SportsCenter All Night here on ESPN Radio.
1: Of Unsportsmanlike with Chris Canty, Michelle Swallman, and me, Evan Cohen. 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
0: Welcome on into ESPN West Palm today. Mike Rizzo, your host, says.

0: As always, we got a plethora of interviews to get to here on ESPN West Palm today. Let's kick things off with Dr. Davenport.
1: Colin Russo, ESPN West Palm today. We roll on here learning a little bit about the dance side of what health can offer to you. We'd like to welcome in from HSS Florida, Dr. Kathleen Davenport, who is the Director of Physiatry. She is also the Director of Performing Arts Medicine Collaborative at HSS and the company physician for the Miami City Ballet. She joins us now. Dr. Davenport, welcome in. How are you today? What's going on?
2: Doing great. Thank you so much for having me on the show, talking about one of my favorite subjects.
1: Yeah, absolutely. And let's talk about this for a second. You're the Director of Physiatry at HSS Florida. For those who don't really know what physiatry really is, could you tell us about the medical specialty of physiatry and the training that one would have to go through to become a physiatrist?
2: Great question. Not everyone's heard of us. We're a relatively small specialty, but I'm an MD, so you start by going to medical school, and then the residency is in physiatry, and one way we think about this is non-surgical orthopedics, so taking care of muscles, bones, tendons, sports injuries in a non-surgical way. And then a lot of us, like myself, did extra fellowship in sports medicine to then sub-specialize for our athletes and dancers.
1: And for when you are dealing with athletes, dancers, whatever it might be, what are the common conditions that will come about and that you'll have to deal with?
2: We see all kinds of injuries. A lot of common injuries in dance medicine are of the foot and ankle. I see a lot of knee, hip, back, shoulder, elbow, you name it. We can usually figure out some way to get that working better and feeling better.
1: And being on the dance/the USA Task Force for Dancer Health, one of your specialties is that dance medicine, which is very specialized. Tell us about the practice in this area. In addition to treating dancers who have been injured, there are other ways that, you know, dancers can deal with. What type of injuries do they deal with? What do you have to address with them?
2: Dancers have specific injury needs, just like any sport. You know, so treating a football player is different than treating a baseball player, right? Just different mechanics, different needs, different specializations for sports, and dance is no different. That there are specific things that we need to look at. So part of it is body type, you know, with dance, especially ballet, looking at shoe fit, looking at ways we can get dancers back, knowing how dancers need to get back, like their needs for getting back on stage, performances, timing of getting back, all of those make a big difference to optimize dancer health and wellness. And then understanding some specifics. You know, for example, dancers tend to be on the more flexible side. So their physical therapy and cross training needs are different than, let's say, a football player who might be on a slightly tighter side in terms of their body composition. So really specialize that treatment plan as well as preventative plan to make sure that they stay dancing and are seeing more of the stage and less of the doctors. That's our goal.
1: Yeah, and tell me about that a little bit further to build on that. The proactive versus the reactive stages of being a dancer. They're very flexible. They have the ability, the mobility, if you will, but a lot of this is being proactive and trying to keep them away from the doctors long-term?
2: Absolutely. So a lot of times, when bodies like dancers are put together with the hypermobility side, what is lacking is the stability. So we really focus a lot on different muscle groups to make sure they're strong, stable, so that the dancer is able to continue performing with a level of strength that can support their artistry. So we call dancers, you know, artistic athletes. So it's a little bit different than traditional athletics, and we really have to make sure that they're able to express their artistry, and we're optimizing their health and wellness for all of those needs.
1: Dr. Kathleen Davenport, that is the Director of Physiatry at HSS Florida, joining us now on ESPN West Palm today. Now, Doctor, I understand that you have a background yourself as a ballroom dancer. Tell us a little bit more about that.
2: Yeah, so I trained initially in what we call classical dance, ballet, jazz, tap, modern, and then in my adult years, I picked up ballroom. It's a great way to have exercise. It's a great exercise for even people who aren't dancers. You know, we're really talking a lot today about dancer health and wellness, but one thing that we would be remiss if we didn't talk about is how great dance is in general for health and wellness. So I even got my parents into doing ballroom. It's great for balance, great for memory, great for socializing. So there's a lot of benefits to dance for your health, even if you don't think of yourself a dancer. It's something that can be really fun to do that has a lot of health benefits.
1: Doctor, tell me about that point in time in your history when you go from that one side of dancing to the ballroom dancing? When do you realize that, you know, you're going to sort of shift gears in terms of what type of dancing we're going to do?
2: A lot of it has to do with age. So to be very blunt, in the dance culture, it is very difficult to have high-level adult classes. They're just harder to find for classical and traditional dance styles. But ballroom has a very active scene for adult classes and adult competition scene or recreational or social scene, especially in South Florida. It's very, very easy to be able to do more ballroom or social style dancing. So it was a natural progression looking for some great community opportunities to be able to add this into the mix to stay active.
1: And, Doctor, you're the director of the HSS Performing Arts Medicine Collaborative, which includes physicians not only here at HSS Florida, but also in New York, other HSS locations. Tell us about the performing arts medicine style and the services that the HSS Collaborative does offer.
2: So the HSS Collaborative is multidisciplinary, and that's so important with treating any patients, but specifically dancers with these unique needs. So we have physicians like myself who are non-surgical, who can work on non-surgical options. Sometimes, unfortunately, dance injuries do require surgeons. And so we do also have surgeons who, again, understand these unique bodies that tend to be our dancer population. And then physical therapy. So we need the right physical therapists who, again, understand a dancer's needs. And even at HSS, we have radiologists behind the scenes who know kind of stress injuries and wear and tear of what are normal things to look for when you're looking, for example, at an MRI of a foot. It's going to look different for a dancer than it is for, you know, a runner. So it's really great to have a multidisciplinary group on every level at multiple locations to be as convenient as possible for our dancers.
1: So there's a collaborative effort from various specialties to address whatever might come up with dancing injuries. I got that right?
2: Exactly.
1: And getting back to dancing, it's a fun exercise. It has a lot of health benefits for everyday people for such of the reasons that you said. But can you elaborate further into the major health benefits? And do you have any advice for people that want to start dancing, like you said, for exercising?
2: Absolutely. So with dance, it can help, as I mentioned before, but really highlighting balance, because you obviously need to do balance with dancing, memory. So you have to memorize all the choreography and all the steps. Social, a lot of dance styles are social, where you're meeting people, learning new things. And then, of course, strengthening. So you are strength. You have those strength and flexibility needed for those dance styles. And especially as we age, a lot of times picking up just a new activity can be really beneficial. Now, that being said, picking up new activities can also be a time that you can be at risk for injury. So I always say start low, go slow. So start with a low volume, like maybe, you know, twice a week and really not a lot of hours, and then build up slowly and also work maybe with some private instructions or some good training instead of just jumping in and trying to do, you know, 8-hour intensive on a weekend and hope for the best. So really making sure you're getting good training, starting gradually, building up, and then take it away.
1: And doctor, if somebody's a dancer that's perhaps listening or any sort of muscular injury that might have something to do with dance-related injuries, when's the period of time that they know that they should actually get some consultation for somebody such as HSS? Is there a point in time? You don't always want to wait until, you know, the injury presents itself to address it. What are the sort of the things you should look for as a dancer for when to go get it checked out?
2: So I always say earlier is better. Sometimes I'll have dancers show up my office and they're apologizing to me profusely because they're like, I'm sure I'm wasting your time. I'm here too early. And I say, no, I'm so glad you're here. Earlier is better. Even if you're wasting my time, that's my favorite visit. So come in, waste my time. Let's look at it together. And maybe we just need to look at it, have some reassurance, or maybe a little therapy. And if we catch it early, a lot of times, knock on wood, a lot of times we don't have to take time out of dance or sport, and we can keep people active and doing what they love. But that being said, a good rule of thumb is, you know, if you're starting to feel something or some soreness or you're not sure if it's injury, if it goes away by the next day and never comes back, it was probably okay. It's a good rule of thumb that maybe we don't need to necessarily have a doctor's appointment. But if something is lingering more than a few days, or it's getting worse, or it's getting more centralized, like, well, it's my whole leg and now it's just this one spot on my knee, that type of thing. These are all things like come in earlier rather than later. Please waste my time. I would love to look at it, make sure everything's okay.
1: And, doctor, if people wanted to get in touch, get more information about HSS Florida, Where should they go? 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
1: 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Dr. Davenport, I appreciate the insight into the specialized sport that is dancing and a lot of the medical side that goes into preventative care, but also reactive care. I appreciate the time and look forward to talking again soon.
2: Thank you so much for having me. I appreciate it.
1: You got it. That's Dr. Kathleen Davenport, the director of physiatry at HSS Florida. Colin Russo, ESPN West Palm Today, ESPN 106.3.
0: That was Dr. Davenport. Now it's time to get to Dr. Goodner. Once again, this is ESPN West Palm Today. A ton of interviews to get to. Let's hear from Dr. Goodner next.
3: Welcome on back to ESPN West Palm Today. As always, I'm your host, Mike Rizzo. Joining me now, a very special guest, Dr. John Goodner. And listen, Dr. John, a lot of the times we talk to doctors, you know, they're sports fans. They dabbled with sports a little bit. I got a former St. Thomas Aquinas football player in the house, folks, a big Florida Gator fan. So we'll get into all the sports stuff here in a second. But Doc is a foot and ankle doctor, specifically, obviously, with those injuries. Where do the injuries come from? What are they doing? Kind of how are they changing the game when it comes to foot and ankle injuries? We'll be touching on all that. But Dr. John, how you doing today? Great to have you in.
4: Doing great. Thanks for having me.
3: Now, let's start with the injuries. What are some of the injuries you guys are seeing the most come across at your hospital, at your practice? What's been kind of that common thing you've been seeing with the foot and ankle game lately?
4: I mean, the seasons are starting back up now with all the schools. We're going to see a fair amount of ankle injuries that a lot of athletes will miss time. Some of them may linger a little longer than traditionally known, and that's when you got to start suspecting more high ankle sprains versus the low. And definitely we can get into that as well.
3: And the age range, it's everything. It's high schoolers. It's maybe, you know, some kids playing around in the neighborhood getting hurt, all the way up to old timers playing pickleball. Am I right on this?
4: Oh, yeah. That's definitely hot now.
3: Pickleball, have you played, partner?
4: I have.
3: So I like it. Gosh, I see why people get injured, though.
4: No, absolutely.
3: You know, knees, ankles, it's a lot of work.
4: It can get competitive real quick.
3: And then, partner, I feel like, you know, as two millennials in here, gosh, the boomers, you know, they still think they're 18 years old.
4: Yes.
3: You know, so talk about maybe some of the stuff, the high or low ankle sprains you've been seeing with pickleball.
4: Yeah, I mean, it's a transitional sport. I mean, if you're going to change direction there and plant and rotate, sometimes you can get tangled up with if you're playing doubles as well. It's not the low impact sport it was cut out to be. It's definitely, I mean, it's even breaking into the pro field now. So, yeah.
3: So it's funny. One of my uncles, he actually is trying to get on one of the pro circuits. Now, I don't nearly know enough about the sport to, know what that entails. But certainly, when do you think, in being down here in South Florida, when did you see this surge really pick up? Is there a specific year you could pinpoint when pickleball really took off?
4: I mean, it's growing snowball effect. It's just getting bigger, bigger, and faster. I mean, it's everyone's playing at all ages. It used to just be kind of a hobby sport. People get together for social outing. But now, I mean, there's even rumors it may start becoming a high school sport at some point, too, now. So
3: yeah, because, you think tennis, it's similar to tennis in that aspect. But it's the popularity has been just taking the country by storm. You know, everywhere you look, you see pickleball joints start popping up. But Dr. John Goodner, foot and ankle specialist, is our guest here through the Palm Beach Health Network. Any other sport? Like, we got high school football underway now. Are there any, let's say, common injuries when it comes to football? Like, like me and you playing the sport before, I had high ankle sprains all the time. I got a flat foot. You know, is the high ankle sprain, you think, the most you see from a football side of things?
4: That's definitely the one that keeps players out the longest. Yeah, the low one's different in the sense that it's very braceable. You can tape it. You can often lock them in the cleat and kind of help them play through that at a shorter pace. But, the high ones are usually the ones that will linger beyond that six-week mark where you're usually back from a low ankle sprain.
3: And what is – say someone injures the ankle, what does – what's that timetable look like for getting back out on the field? Because you know these young kids nowadays. It's like, oh, I'm not injured. I feel great. Yeah. Well, what does the timetable look like for an injury like that on a football side?
4: if you're looking at a low sprain, I mean, there's different grades. It depends which of the ligaments are involved around there. But if it's a grade one, per se, we can be as little as 2 weeks. Grade two would involve multiple ligaments, so you're looking at least four for most cases. Mm-hmm. The braces have come a long way, so we can definitely kind of push the limit on that when I'm covering different teams and sidelines there. I definitely see bouncing back quick. And, I mean, as you know, I mean, athletes, they heal a lot faster than the average individual. So that definitely plays a big role in addition to the physical therapy modalities we can throw at them. But the high sprain is what really lingers on. Coaches are frustrated, players, parents. Mm-hmm. Why is my kid not back out there at 4 weeks like traditionally? So the lower, then we start suspecting that high sprain may be coming, because that's the one that requires the athletic movement. Mm-hmm. If you got a cut, that's the one that's going to take the load, and that's when it gets frustrating not being able to do that, and that can linger on. And sometimes it may require like a tightrope procedure to kind of get a better alignment and get them more competitive, maybe a faster return to play.
0: Dr. John Goodner is our guest here on ESPN West Palm Today, foot and ankle specialist. Now, would you call it a rope procedure?
4: Tightrope.
0: So you want to elaborate on that first?
4: It's a suture button. It's been done for a long time. I think Tua's injury is probably the first that kind of made it really famous. But yeah, they definitely highlight a lot of those as far as that, getting them faster return to play for kind of, it's basically an augment to the ligament that was torn or sprained. Definitely propose that as an option for in season if you want to get them back faster or just to get better alignment if it's not healing.
0: Now, a common misconception is the difference between, at least for me, you know, playing basketball and football growing up, a break and a sprain. How can you tell a difference between a break and a sprain? Because I feel like a lot of the things might be similar when it comes to the injury.
4: Right. Yeah. I mean, silly answer from me. Immediate X-ray. I mean, you'll see it right away. Yeah. It's we don't get an X-ray soon enough, in my opinion, for a lot of these. A lot of athletes think it's just a sprain. They tough it out. Like, oh, I can kind of walk on it, but no. I mean, that's not always the case. You don't want to wait till it gets too bad. I mean, if you see significant swelling, tenderness to a certain point on the bone, or you're just unable to push off, I mean, that needs immediate attention from a specialist to get an X-ray for sure to start. Sometimes MRI can be indicated if you're suspecting maybe a cartilage injury, ligament tear, or a tendon injury that won't be seen on the X-ray, or if it's just an ankle sprain that's not healing at that typical 4 weeks. You definitely got to start thinking outside of the box and get advanced imaging.
0: Now, Dr. Goodner, we mentioned before when we had our little pre-show meeting, nanoscope. Mm-hmm. Now, the Palm Beach, you know, with your practice or the Palm Beach Health Network, you guys are kind of changing the game a little bit with this procedure called a nanoscope. Do you mind explaining that to our audience here?
4: Absolutely. It's basically, it's a needle-sized arthroscopy, basically leaving minimal to no scar. We can do these in an outpatient setting under very light twilight anesthesia. Maybe you're having that ankle sprain that's not healing appropriate. It could be scar tissue impingement in there or some underlying arthritis that needs to be cleaned out, which can be done under this small instrumentation. I'm seeing a remarkable comeback with people getting these and getting them back on the field, back on the court, doing what they love to do.
0: And that the recovery time is what is different, right? You don't got to really split the, and listen, this is a novice here, you don't got to split the skin open, get the ankle and all that. It's just straight up needle. And we're good to go after that.
4: Yep, highly minimally invasive.
0: Now, it's completely different situations, but, you know, my father, he had a heart attack. Thank goodness everything's okay. But, Doc, instead of splitting him open, they went through the groin area.
4: Yeah.
0: And I think a lot of that is similar to the technology and the stuff that is coming out within the doctor-verse. Just how, even in, you know, you're a young guy, Doc, but, like, just the, I feel like technology change that has happened within the healthcare industry, it's been absolutely remarkable. Am I 100% right on this?
4: Absolutely. Yeah. I mean, I was trained in the traditional open and minimally invasive arthroscopic techniques. So definitely seeing that evolve throughout my career has been a big benefit for patients as far as less pain after, faster kind of return to activity or return to play. It's amazing how small they're making this instrumentation in all fields of medicine. Like you said, cardiothoracic, orthopedics, you name it. It's just getting smaller and smaller and less invasive.
0: And, folks, you can go to PalmBeachHealthNetwork.com. 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You can find Dr. Goodner on there. And obviously, if you're not dealing with foot and ankle, maybe dealing with something else, you can find a plethora of doctors on PalmBeachHealthNetwork.com. Now, I mentioned that Doc's a stud, man. He played at St. Thomas Aquinas, played football, played baseball. Let's start on the football side of things. Doc, how old were you when you started playing football? Was it fifth, sixth grade?
4: Starting seventh grade.
3: Okay. Yeah. So a little bit of a late bloomer, at least for me, growing up in Northeast Ohio. It's a late bloomer. Am I right on this?
4: That's
3: now,
4: right.
3: You mentioned you played defensive end, and you guys were runners-up in the state 3 years in a row. How is football kind of turned you into the person you are today? Because I feel like, at least from my perspective, football taught me to work with others, camaraderie. What has the sport of football done for you, maybe, you know, even in your professional life and your life in general?
4: No, 100%. Definitely owe a lot of gratitude to Coach Smith and what he's kind of instilled me as a player. I definitely carried a lot of those lessons learned through that camaraderie and being involved in such a unique program. And just a kind of a dedication to being better and picking up your teammate and doing well, and not only on the field but off the field as well. Mm-hmm. But definitely a ton of gratitude to him, and definitely has shaped me to the physician I am today, and how I kind of look differently at patients, and I have a different insight being I've kind of been the patient before.
3: Yep.
4: I can kind of know what the athlete's going through. I know how the sports play. I know the demand of the training. I know the recruiting process and all that stuff. So it's really given me a unique perspective that it's really helped me bond with patients.
3: Now, Doc, did you have a chance to play in college?
4: Obviously,
3: we went the doctor route, but I'm pretty, you know, playing at St. Thomas Aquinas, I'm sure you had some coaches knocking on the door.
4: Yeah, I had my fair share of the Ivy and Patriot League offers, but as you know, those aren't always the full scholarship.
3: There's
4: a lot of loan and grant involved in that, but that was just kind of my sign. Maybe it should take the full ride to University of Florida academically there and start working on becoming a surgeon.
3: Let's go to the Florida part now. What year did you graduate Florida, if you don't mind me asking?
4: I was the 2011.
3: Okay, so you were post Urban Meyer, correct on this?
4: There when it was the Tim Tebow era.
3: Okay. Yeah. Oh gosh, geez. I'm part of my. I'd mentioned I'm an Ohio guy. You're an Ohio guy too, but my mind immediately goes to when he came to Ohio State. Mm-hmm. Gosh, talk about those days. I mean, Tim Tebow and you know, all of those great players that it came through. You know, how fun were those football games, and just how was the campus during that whole thing?
4: That's an insane environment. It's hard to describe. The whole campus just revolves around that game that day. It's amazing to see. Not a lot of college experiences kind of level up to that, but it was very cool. I mean, that was an amazing time for that program. It's really hard for the following coaches to live up to that. That is a very high benchmark and high standard. Yes,
3: right. We've seen that post Urban leaving. It's kind of been a whole assortment of coaches.
4: Yeah.
3: Now let's stick on the current coach, John Summerall, friend of Russo and Rizzo from 4 to 6. Partner, we got done talking to Coach Summerall, and I was ready to run through a window for the guy.
4: Oh yeah.
3: I mean, he says all the right things. He's the bring the lunch pail to work kind of guy. Not going to cut any corners. Do you have a lot of faith in Coach Summerall to turn this thing around?
4: No, absolutely. I love the mentality. I love the energy. He definitely is the right guy for this role. I can't wait to see what he does this season.
3: Now, Cincinnati man, I mentioned, he's an Ohio man. His second favorite team is Ohio State. No, I'm kidding. But the Reds, the Bengals, are you pumped up for the Bengals this year? You know, being a Browns fan myself, God, is that a bad division? You know, for years we had two teams, you know, come out of that division, compete for Super Bowls, compete for playoffs. Yeah. Now it's kind of up in the air. You know, the Ravens got rid of the Harbaugh and the Ravens. That's not a thing anymore. They got a new coach there. The Browns are the worst team in the NFL. And the Steelers are running it back with Aaron Rodgers, but this time with Big Mike McCarthy. So as a Bengal fan, you got to think you could take this division this year, right?
4: One would hope. Definitely this would be the year. I don't know how much longer they can hold on to Joe Burrow. I mean, they got a
3: great... Well, he's under contract, so that's the good news.
4: They got
3: a
4: great supporting cast, but he wants to win.
3: Yeah.
4: He was a winner at LSU. I mean, he briefly had a stint at OSU, but definitely at LSU, he's one of the greatest of all time in that season's there.
3: Now, injuries have been his thing, though. Like, I understand what you're saying. But injuries, I feel like, with Joe have been a thing. And partner, I wanted to say, too, I covered him in high school because WOUB, Athens, Ohio, we went to Athens High.
4: Yeah.
3: I like Joe Burrow a lot. You know, I'm kind of upset he plays for the Bengals, no disrespect. But in the end of the day, I think he needs to get on the field and prove it as well. I think the Bengals definitely haven't done a good job when it comes to front office, who they're paying and whatnot. You know, the front office is known not to be one of the better front offices in the NFL. Mm-hmm. But the thing is, too, Joe's got to be able to be available. Would you agree with that as well?
4: No, absolutely. I mean, it comes down to protection as well. So I hope they're making the necessary changes. I mean, those injuries, they happen for a reason. So, I mean, you can be the best quarterback in the league, but if you can't have more than a couple seconds to get the ball off, I mean, tough luck.
3: Once again, Dr. John Goodner through the Palm Beach Health Network foot and ankle specialist is joining us here on ESPN West Palm today. Former St. Thomas Aquinas football and baseball player. Doc, is there a favorite football moment? Like, was it a sack? Was it a play? Do you have a favorite high school football moment where you really stepped up for the team?
4: I think it was one, our state championship my senior year. It was against Lakeland, that Pouncey twin dynasty they,
1: loaded, they
4: had there.
1: Brother.
4: Unfortunately, it was the same time we were playing.
1: They were loaded, brother.
4: Yeah, we were down a good amount of points going into that fourth quarter, over 30. And somehow we rallied together, tied it.
1: Wow.
4: We went into double overtime, ended up losing on a goal line play. But that was probably my favorite memory.
3: Coach, Coach, Doc, down 40. I'm so used to talking to coaches. Yeah. Excuse me, Doc. Down 30 and being able to come back. That's
4: multiple onside kicks.
3: I know as an 18-year-old, it's the end of the world. But
4: surreal.
3: You live with that.
4: Yeah.
3: Gosh, I'm going to have to go back and look that game up. Funny enough, I got to do, my partner Colin and I, we got to do an event with the Pouncey brothers. Great guys.
4: Oh, yeah.
3: Did you connect with them at Florida when they were there?
4: Big fans of them. Yeah, okay. Didn't personally hang out with them.
3: For sure. But, you know, it's just, if I saw them on campus, I'd be dropping that game. Like, remember when you almost blew that 30-point victory?
4: Yeah.
3: You know, like.
4: I still got that on my sleeve if I did.
3: Yes.
4: Yeah.
3: Well, Doc, thanks so much for joining us once again. Welcome back on the program anytime. It was a lot of fun talking foot and ankle and talking a little ball with you. We appreciate it.
4: Love it. Thanks for having me.
3: That was Dr. John Goodner, a doctor through the Palm Beach Health Network, foot and ankle specialist and former superstar high school football player. We're coming right back on ESPN West Palm today.
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0: No. Rolling along here on ESPN West Palm Today. Mike Rizzo here. Got to get to our next interview. Coming up next is Dr. Gavin Hart. Let's take a listen to Dr. Hart.
3: Welcome back to ESPN West Palm Today. As always, I'm your host, Mike Rizzo. Joining me now is a very special guest, Dr. Gavin Hart, who is an

0: orthopedic surgeon specializing in hip and knee replacement at HSS Florida. He operates out of the West Palm Beach location of New York's top-rated hospital for special surgery. He also sees patients at a second HSS location in Wellington, and he will start seeing patients at the HSS Jupiter location in October. So I'll tell you what, Dr. Hart all over the place here in Palm Beach County. He has special expertise in treating hip and knee arthritis with both non-surgical treatments and with joint replacement surgery when needed. He specializes in advanced minimally invasive techniques and robotic assisted joint replacement. After that grand opening, Dr. Hart, it's time to bring you in. How you doing today, partner? Appreciate you joining us here on ESPN West Palm today.
1: I'm good, Mike. Thank you so much for having me.
0: Now, first off, Doc, I understand a lot has changed in joint replacement surgery in terms of technique and technology over the last 5 or 10 years. What would you say are the most noteworthy advances in hip and knee replacement?
1: Yeah, I'd probably say that, you know, anterior hip replacement, which is muscle sparing surgery, and robotic knee replacement are probably the biggest advances in the last 10 years or so. You know, these sort of newer procedures really allow us to perform these surgeries with less pain, and patients have faster recoveries than ever before.
0: Now, I understand the use that, you know, robots have advanced in accuracy, or rather enhances accuracy. And once again, Dr. Gavin Hart, surgeon specializing in hip and knee replacement at HSS Florida, is our guest. Like, the robots have enhanced accuracy, and I feel like, Doc, sometimes, like, I hear about these advances in, you know, the medical verse, and it just blows my mind. How does that work, and how could a patient benefit from the use of robotic enhancements in the accuracy and such?
1: Sure. You know, so, I mean, robots have been probably some of the biggest news in the orthopedic, especially the joint placement world, in the past couple of years. You know, and a robot, just like any of the tools we use, is a tool. So, you know, you need to have the right plan and the right person in place to execute the plan, but they really help us get to where we want to go faster. So, you know, if for me personally, I'm looking to create a personalized knee replacement for every individual. So no two knee replacements are exactly the same. So the robot really lets us hit that target, I think, more accurately and more efficiently than ever before.
0: And Doc, a lot of this stuff is recovery related, right? Like, when I think of surgery, at least back when I grew up, late 90s, early 2000s, you know, you're going to be bedridden. I understand that's not necessarily the normal anymore. And I feel like that's changed over the last couple of years, even with pain control and stuff like that. Am I right on this?
1: Yeah, no, absolutely. I mean, we're so much better at, managing post-op pain and pain control than even just, 5 years ago. There's new medications out there, better pain protocols, minimally invasive techniques that we can use now that, really allow us to keep patients much more comfortable after surgery.
0: And then, Doctor, I also understand the approach to hip replacement, the anterior, rather, approach to hip replacement is becoming more common. First off, what is the anterior approach, and how does it differ from maybe a traditional hip replacement?
1: Sure. So, this has really been, anterior hip replacement has really been sort of one of the game changers in orthopedics over, the past 5 or 10 years. And so the anterior part just describes how we get to the hip joint anteriors from the front, where a traditional hip replacement would be a posterior, which is from the back, or a lateral, which is from the side. But the biggest advantage in going from the front is we can go in between the muscles. We don't have to cut any of the hip muscles. So that means, as you would imagine, less postoperative pain. It's also a faster recovery because you're not having to rehab those muscles. So it's really been a pretty big game changer.
0: Now, Dr. Hart, you mentioned the incision. Is this anything to do with the bikini incision here? And could you maybe tell us about that procedure?
1: Yeah, so there are different incisions we can do. So the approach to the hip, when we go in between the muscles, it would still be an anterior approach if we're doing a bikini incision. But some patients are looking for a little bit more cosmetic approach, maybe a slightly less noticeable incision. And so the bikini incision is just a different way of doing anterior hip, where we put the incision in the line of, a bikini or the underwear line. And so positioning it that way just makes it just a little bit less noticeable. And so, you know, a lot of our patients here in South Florida, even the joint replacement patients are wearing, you know, swimsuits regularly, and they want a little bit more cosmetic results. And so doing that bikini incision really helps patients have a much less noticeable incision.
0: Dr. Gavin Hart, an orthopedic surgeon specializing in hip and knee replacement at HSS Florida, is our guest. 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You put that in there, folks. You could find the location near you. I mentioned he is all across Palm Beach County, going to be doing things in Wellington, Jupiter, West Palm. So go to hss.edu for more information. Now, Doc, there are a couple of things here about the same day, like having surgery and then going home that same day. Who would qualify for that? And maybe if people that are listening and are having problems, you know, what does that look like as far as someone who could have surgery that day and then go home?
1: Sure, yeah. So, you know, what we're finding is that, you know, more and more patients, you know, are actually candidates to have an outpatient hip or knee replacement. And the reason why is for the same reasons we've been talking about. These things, these surgeries are less invasive. We're better at pain relief. And so patients can really go home to the comfort of their own home and recover there. They still get physical therapy at home, and they have all their medications before, you know, the surgery. So as long as you have some help, so most people need, you know, a significant other or just someone, a family member, friend to help them out at home. Typically, these people who do outpatient joints are relatively mobile. You know, they can actually still kind of get around. And you also have to be, you know, relatively healthy. So anyone with any sort of major heart or lung issues might not be a great candidate for an outpatient joint. But you know, as we get better as surgeons, you know, patients, what I find that patients, you know, a lot of times end up love going home because, again, you get to sleep in your own bed, eat your own food, and it's just a little more comfortable.
0: Now, final doctor question here, Dr. Hart. 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
1: Yeah, so, you know, the short answer to that is no. 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
0: 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Now, Dr. Hart is a huge Atlanta Braves Falcons fan. He also roots for the Georgia Bulldogs. And for everyone that listens to this program, everyone knows I'm a massive college football nut. But Dr. Hart, if I can, let's start with the Braves. Now, are you old enough to remember those 90s teams that were able to go to World Series and win the 95 World Series? Where did the Braves fandom start for you?
1: Yeah, no, I mean, I was young, but we went, you know, had those games, had the Tomahawks, that, you know, that whole pitching, the, you know, that bullpen that we had, all the big names that came through. I mean, it was an exciting time.
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5: I'm Mark Robbins. In Baseball Friday, a couple of National League division leaders had their aces on the mound as they met in Milwaukee. Brewers hosting the Atlanta Braves. Jacob Mizorowski and the Brewers trying to eke one out.
6: Here's the pitch. And a called third strike through a cutter at 95. And he gets Baldwin looking for a second time. Six strikeouts for Jacob Mizorowski.
5: That call on 620 WTMJ. Milwaukee Brewers beat Chris Sale and Atlanta 2-1. The Miz now 13-5 with a 1.6 ERA. In Boston, Sonny Gray wins his American League leading 16th game of the season. Red Sox over San Francisco 6-4. Phillies get a 7-6 walk-off win over the Cardinals. And what do you know? That's our Saturday Major League game here on ESPN Radio. Cardinals and Phillies. Coverage begins 5:30 Eastern on ESPN Radio. NFL preseason action Friday in Denver. Bo Nix back at quarterback for the Broncos. First appearance since suffering the ankle injury in last season's playoffs.
7: Nix takes the snap, looks right, throws a wheel route. That's R.J. Harvey. Harvey goes up and makes the catch. Touchdown, Denver. 21-yard strike. Bo Nix to R.J. Harvey.
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14: Hello there. I'm Mark Robbins. In Major League Baseball Friday night, the Contreras brothers were doing their thing. First, William in Milwaukee.
15: 1-1. And a ground ball off the glove of Sale and into center field for a base hit. Lara will score. Curiel turns second on his way to third. Contreras with an RBI single and the Brewers strike first. It is 1-0 Milwaukee.
14: He went 4-for-4. That call on 620 WTMJ Milwaukee Brewers. Knock off Atlanta 2-1. Meanwhile, in Boston, Wilson Contreras continues to smash for the Sox.
16: Contreras waves the pitch. He is
17: swung on and driven way out back. Wilson on the Lansdowne. 3-run homer. His 26th. He got him in his 3-1 Red Sox.
14: Oh, they're losing their minds on WEEI 93.7 in Boston. Red Sox beat the Giants. Giants 6-4. Other games, White Sox over the Mets 6-4. That was a walk-off win. Yankees beat the Blue Jays 3-1. Dodgers walk it off over Pittsburgh 5-4 in L.A. And the Phillies in their seventh straight beating the Cardinals 7-6. That's our Saturday Major League broadcast here on ESPN Radio. St. Louis and Philadelphia, 5:30 Eastern is when our coverage begins. Wyndham Clark has a one-shot lead after two rounds of the BMW Championship in St. Louis. It's the second round of the FedEx Cup playoffs.
10: Hey, it's Evan Cohen. 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I'll tell you whether I think Sam Darnold has what it takes to lead Seattle back to a Super Bowl. 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Hey.

0: Wow. Wait, that can't be right. Really? That's the forecast? Oh, well, ESPN 106.3. 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
8: Kobe Bryant, 28 for 46 from the field. This would be 18 for 20 from the line. And an 81-point game. 55 in the second half.
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0: championship.
1: Exactly.
0: And,
1: right.
0: And no one knew if he was going to come back that season. And he came back 2 months later and won a championship.
1: The only driver that I know of. Now, Alex Bowman may fit into this silo now because he did miss with that vertigo scenario earlier this year. And so he probably fits in this silo too, ironically, because he's the guy that replaced the only guy I've ever known who got out of the race car because he said, I can't do it. It's Dale Jr.
0: Yep.
1: When he had post-concussion syndrome.
0: Yep.
1: It's just not something that happens.
0: No, it's not. And Robert and I talked about this when he was working on the piece. My experience with Dale Jr. with the book that he did that I worked with him on was the reaction from people. I cannot tell you. I cannot put a number on the number of people, children, adults, construction workers, athletes who have gone and gotten treated because Dale Jr. told them, go get treated. All right, give us a call, 888-SAY-ESPN. It's 888-729-3776. Thank you to Robert Klimko for joining us. It's Marty and McGee on ESPN Radio, the ESPN app, and the SEC Network.
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2: 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Today, the high temperature will be
3: 24 degrees.
2: With a low of
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10: I'm Mark Robin. Major League Baseball on Friday had a battle of aces in Milwaukee. The Brewers and Jacob Mizorowski hosting Atlanta and its ace Chris Sale. Milwaukee gets the win 2-1 in a game the Miz says he didn't feel his best.
11: My body felt a little off, you know, nothing weird. I mean, it's just, you know, one of those days where, you know, it was just a down day. Just had to grind through it and make it work.
10: Yeah, he had six strikeouts, got the win, his 13th of the season, 2-1 the final again, and now the Miz with an ERA of 1.68. Meanwhile, in the National League West, the Dodgers seem to be coming out of their slump.
12: The 0-2. Line drive left field, and this game is over. Tommy Edman with a walk-off line drive single to left, and the Dodgers win it 5-4.
10: The call from AM 570 LA Sports is the Dodgers win their fourth in a row. And on the schedule today, the 7:30 Eastern, we've got, or 5:30 Eastern, I should say, it's the Phillies and the Cardinals from Philadelphia right here on ESPN Radio. Meanwhile, on the NFL preseason schedule, week two continues, and 7:30 Eastern, we got a game on ESPN Unlimited. It's Kansas City against the Buccaneers, that one in Tampa Bay. Wyndham Clark with a one-shot lead after two rounds of the BMW Championship in St. Louis. Of course, that is the second round of the FedEx Cup playoffs. You can catch the action on ESPN Plus and the ESPN app.
2: Hey, it's Evan Cohen. Coming up Monday, Titans quarterback Cam Ward is going into his second season as the starter. So how much pressure is on him to take a big leap forward? And will he actually be able to do it? We'll answer that on Unsportsmanlike to Sam Eastern right here on ESPN Radio, ESPN2, and ESPNU.

0: I really, really appreciate Joe, Bish, his agent, the Bengals, and everybody involved in arranging it, because it was very fulfilling for me. And the sprint through the Cincinnati airport in the aftermath.
1: You made it. You made it. But you did. But it's what I am. I'm always impressed with people, whether they're athletes or no matter what they do. Like your favorite teacher, more than likely, teaching wasn't their entire life. It was the most important thing they did and the thing they took seriously and their identity and all those things. But it's the willingness to be multidimensional and just try stuff, you know? And you say all the time, not being defined by whatever, you know, this kid literally has spent his entire life on a football field and on the sideline. But he also is constantly trying to figure out ways to expand his mind and expand himself as a person. It reminds me of Lewis Hamilton, right? I think because you said Met Gala, Lewis popped in my head, but I've had conversations with him about this, about, you know, he's the greatest that ever got behind a wheel of a Formula One car, just the way it is. And he also has never been completely satisfied by that. And it's also using the platform that you have to show other people that you can do that. Jimmy Johnson, right? I mean, it is, yes, this is what you do, and it would be perfectly understandable, and most people do this. They're just completely consumed by whatever that goal is and whatever that task is and whatever that job is and whatever your goals are in that job. But the ability to also find room in your pie chart to go try other things and be a different person, in addition to, oh, by the way, a really, really great football player. I just, that to me is admirable, because it would be easy and understandable and the path most taken to just go, all right, I'm a football player. This is what I'm going to work on. I'll work on it 24 hours a day and that's all I'm going to do.
0: Which is what fans want.
1: Yeah.
0: That's what fans want.
1: It's what they expect.
0: They want their players and specifically their quarterback to be.
1: Yep.
0: But I admire, and don't for a second think football isn't tip of the spear.
1: Yeah, and that's the admirable part.
0: Or football.
1: It. Right.
0: I mean, he's
1: right.
0: Still Joe Football.
1: Right.
0: I call him Joe Football.
1: Yeah.
0: And there, like, don't think, like his focus and his intensity right now, he is being very intentional. You heard him say it there in that clip, to create an urgency in the locker room that the time is now. He turns 30 in December.
1: Yep.
0: All right. And so what matters? One of the questions asked, what matters to you at 30? Phenomenal answer. And these guys that he's with, all right. Jay Chase got a huge contract. T got a huge contract. Dex got a huge contract. The leaders in that locker room got the paper now. And they're all, you know, all pro level talents. Time is now. They got to protect him and the defense. That's where Dexter comes in. Like, he'll be able to plug up the middle. Can the guys in the back end, you know, do their job at a high level? Because there's a statistic, and I should look it up before I say it, but this is the statistic. Joe Burrow has lost 8 games since 2020 after scoring 30 or more points. That's the most in the league among quarterbacks, okay? I think Tom Brady lost 7.
1: Right.
0: In his whole career.
1: Right.
0: I think. I'll look it up and I'll confirm my own statistic. But, and look, Joe is the most team guy. He is never, ever going to say anything that is going to negatively portray anyone on the team. Not how he rolls. He is Joe Football. He is the son of a coach. That defense this year is very, very important if they're going to reach their potential.
1: And how did he win a national championship at LSU? Yes, that was, in my opinion, maybe the greatest offense we've ever seen at that level.
0: Insane.
1: But that defense also, when it was time to play, they could play.
0: Well, they had pros everywhere.
1: Yeah. Well, and they also, I mean, you ask Clemson about that deal, but it's just, that's how that is. All right. Give us a call, 888-SAY-ESPN. That's 888-729-3776. Top of the hour, a Hall of Famer, Billy Wagner, is going to join us and talk about, striking out dudes when they were 15 years old, and he looked like a full-grown man. 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
15: 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You're just

0: like, just came back from Vietnam. And it's like, you know, and it's like, and they're like the 11th grade.
1: Oh, yeah. And well, and you know what would be amazing is, like, you walk into these towns, and the towns roll up. I mean, you go to Tazewell, you got 20.
0: And they're like the 11th grade.
1: Oh, yeah. And well, and you know what would be amazing is, like, you walk into these towns, and the towns roll up. I mean, you go to Tazewell, you got 20,000 people sitting there watching the game. You go to Grundy, that whole town.

0: I'm not, still, for me, I don't, it just doesn't,
1: it's just fundamentally,
0: it doesn't jive.
1: Fundamentally, it's still college football. And if you have played in the NFL, I'm sorry, you're done. You can go play in Canada. You can go play semi-pro ball. You can go play in half a dozen spring leagues. There are a lot of places to play football. Brendan Sorsby is looking into him right now. But the reality is the same rule applies to him that applies to these guys. You're done. College is done. And you know what? I would love to go back to school. But it's not it just you are done with school. And that's how that goes. All right. None of this makes any sense. And you know what else doesn't make sense? Hillbilly Headlines. That's what's straight ahead. It's Marty McGee on ESPN Radio, the ESPN app, and the SEC Network.
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15: Joel's gonna come out smoking, and I ain't gonna be joking. 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

0: over and pat him on the head. But then he responds, and I think that's the part that you want to see.
1: You can see why they picked Fernando Mendoza first overall. You can also see why they're doing it the way they're doing.
2: A lot of more learning to do. One tiny mistake can lead to the catastrophe. I want to make sure that best of my teammates can get better from these experiences.
1: The way they're doing.
2: A lot of more learning to do. One tiny mistake can lead to the catastrophe.

0: American sports or?
1: No, soccer.
0: Okay, Arsenal.
1: Oh, you got it. We got to hang up on Joe. I'm sorry. Get Joe up out of here. This is a Tottenham Hotspur show, big dog. You got to go, Joe. No, we don't want to hear any of that Arsenal junk.
2: Emmett, who does your daughter support in terms of
1: in terms of what?
2: In terms of American politics?
1: Right.
2: in terms of what?
1: Oh, man.
2: Triple H said Arsenal. ESPN. 888-729-3776. If you have the same name as a boxer, 888-SAY-ESPN.
1: Straight to the top of the list.
2: That's right.
1: Yeah. All you Sugar Rays out there, give us a call.
2: Hold on. What are we talking about next? We're talking about Tyreek Hill next?
1: I guess so.
2: Are we?
1: It should be some fun, yeah.
2: Why?
1: Let's go.
2: I'm interested in this next segment. 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
20: 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Little roller up along first, behind the bag, it gets through Buckner, here comes Knight, and the Mets win it!
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0: I think we think about the kids and how cool it is for them. It's got to be cool for the big leaguers as well.
1: Oh, 100%. And you know, I, the guys who've done it in the past, I remember having a conversation about this with Josh Bell. You know, he talks to his teammates like, hey, you're going to have a great time. And the timing of it is absolutely perfect, I think, in the dog days of August, because by the time we get to this time of year, you know, the players are dragging a little bit. They might be a little bit tired. The finish line's not quite in sight. And so to have this event where they're reminded of just how much it's fun baseball is perfect. You see the players lean into it, you know, go down the hill in the cardboard. And the thing that which I think is really cool, because they fill this minor league park, old minor league park in Williamsport, with just little leaguers. Like, it's not like, you know, 60% adults and 40% little leaguers. It's like 98% little leaguers. And the first time somebody hits a pop-up, the sound of that is so cool, because it's like a can of corn fly ball to center field, and all of a sudden you hear the little leaguers go, ooh, to see a ball hit that high and that hard.
2: Buster, one bone to pick with baseball before we let you go. The situation with replay right now is bizarre. I think it's the strangest replay system in all of sports. You had 2 weeks ago the umpire try to explain that play in the Blue Jays-Red Sox game, and Emmett and I are still confused about the explanation. And then you had this situation this week where Pete Alonso's home run appeared to be fair and yet was called foul. If you were the commissioner, how would you go about trying to align and fix MLB replay?
1: I would do what happened. If you guys remember, the initial replay on home runs was used. It was implemented in midseason. There was a, I think it was on a Sunday night baseball game. The Yankees lost a home run. And of course, that got a big response. And then they used it for that postseason. I hope they do that with the foul poles. Because what Chris Bassitt and Pete Alonso said the other night is 100% right. In 2026, really, we can't determine whether or not a ball crossed over the top of the foul pole or to the, you know, to the foul side or to the fair side. We ought to be able to do that. And if you're Rob Manfred, you've got the power to go to your folks in baseball ops and say, look, we can judge balls or strikes by a tenth of an inch. We ought to be able to determine whether or not a ball was a home run. And I think if they put the full muscle of the commissioner's office behind it, we could get that corrected by the time we get to October.
2: Check out the Baseball Tonight podcast wherever you get your podcasts. The host, Buster Olney, who joins us here on Hammer and Emmett this morning. Buster, appreciate the time.
1: All right, guys. Always fun.
2: That's Buster Olney. Emmett, I don't know if you saw it last night, but there was a walk-off home run hit in the White Sox game, okay, by a guy named Jake Rogers, and there was an all-out scramble for the ball after it went over the fence, okay?
3: Yep.
2: And the woman who got the ball, it looked to me, okay, like she lost everything that was in her purse.
3: Yes.
2: It is a home run ball, but cell phone, keys, wallet. I guess she said she got it all back, but I don't know that I would put that kind of stuff at risk in order. Now, Mark McGwire's 62nd home run, okay, fine, we can have it. But just for a home run walk-off ball from Jake Rogers, I'm not sure that I'm putting my purse on the line.
3: I am so obsessed with my wallet when I'm anywhere outside of the house. Like, especially if I go on vacation, the whole time I'm like, my hands are, because I feel like if I lose that in my phone, I'm never going to be able to get back home. Yeah. So even if I would have got that ball, I would have been jumping up and down with one hand on my pocket, because I'd have been so worried about my wallet falling out. Thank God she got that stuff back.
2: And she also got the ball.
3: Right.
2: Now, I will admit, if it's a historic ball, you know, I really am committed to going in there, I'm going all out. Come heck or high water, if my cell phone gets trampled in the process, okay, fine. 888-SAY-ESPN is the number, 888-729-3776. You could tune in baseball action today. 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What's up, Jim?
4: Hey, guys, what's going on?
2: Thank you for calling. You're giving me advice. 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

0: that left tackle. That made C.J. Stroud's job a lot easier, and that made him a lot more productive as a quarterback. So maybe if they fix the offensive line, a lot of these problems fix themselves. I don't know if I necessarily believe that.
1: Well, because the thing is if the offense is top 20, like if the offense, rushing, passing, top 20-ish, and that defense is who we think they are.
0: So maybe if they fix the offensive line, a lot of these problems fix themselves. I don't know if I necessarily believe that.

window still open for the Detroit Lions to make a run to the Super Bowl. Welcome into Game Day here on ESPN Radio. Before we answer that question, Mark Zeno, we first want to update you on the four games

0: This is SportsCenter.
1: I'm Dave Mager. NFL preseason. Jameis Winston, 11-yard touchdown run. Giants lead Miami, 7-0 second quarter. Rams 10, Saints nothing second quarter. Stetson Bennett, 1-yard touchdown run. In Cleveland, Shedeur Sanders, 9 for 11 for 74 yards, 1 touchdown, 1 INT. Deshaun Watson, 5 of 12 for 35 yards, 1 interception. Bills win 31-7. Kyle Allen was a quarterback when the Bills took the lead in the first half.
2: Back to pass. They're going to run a receiver screen. This one to Hardman. Cuts it back to the middle. Looking for the end zone, and he's in. Mecole Hardman working behind a wall of blockers. Goes 9 yards to the end zone for the touchdown.
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1: This is an event unlike any other. 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

0: Center.
1: I'm Dave Baker. Jake Nowers with a two-run shot for first place Milwaukee, his 23rd. And the Brewers beat Atlanta 4-1. Toronto over the Yankees 4-1.

0: implementation of their family trust, which he is obviously an expert in, has delivered a winning argument. Okay. And his interpretation of this, and I'm not going to get into the chapter and verse of it because I'm not an expert, but his interpretation of this might end up being correct in front of a judge and they may win. But here's what I know. Okay. Actions over words. What I know is this. When it came time to sell the Lakers to Mark Walters Group, it wasn't Jeannie Buss who made the decision. She had to get a vote.
1: Mm-hmm.
0: Okay.
1: Interesting.
0: And here's time to sell it again. It's not going to, well, I'm not going to.
2: Five is pretty tough numbers.
0: Right. But last year, she made this maneuver with her brothers, which broke some of her family's hearts and ruined. Baxter Holmes did a story about all this that was excellent, I think, back in January or February. But she had to have the votes a year ago to sell. All right. Thank you for listening and watching the Hoop Collective. We'll talk to you next week.
2: Adios, Mingos.
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0: 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Second deck class Nathan Lucas and wipe that one run away that the Yankees got back.
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9: Hey, this is Rich Eisen. Coming up on Monday, another preseason week is in the books. We'll get you caught up. It's my four-down season preview on the 49ers, and the comedian Sam Morril joins us in studio on Monday's Rich Eisen Show on Disney+, the ESPN app, and ESPN Radio.

0: is going to put it in a very complicated situation. Baxter, appreciate it so much. Thanks for all the work, and thanks for some time this morning.
1: Thanks for having me, gentlemen. I appreciate it.
0: All right, so again, there we go. The Buss family was always going to end this way, and for Kawhi Leonard, Steve Ballmer, and the Clippers, this really becomes a situation that right now is a negotiation. And based on the way Baxter framed that, which I think is important, this idea that if they can't agree on something, it goes to arbitration, I think really incentivizes the Clippers to try and find some resolution to this beforehand, because I don't know if arbitration and an independent look at this is going to be their friend.
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15: 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And folks, welcome on in to New Bank Stadium. Mike Rizzo on the call tonight. To my left is my OG on-site producer, Oscar Gonzalez, our assistant producer tonight, Santi Rodriguez. Our frequency coordinator is Paul Matthews tonight. And back at the City Place Studios in downtown West Palm Beach is our guy, Kate Jumslin. Folks, our Inter Miami Herons need a win, and they need a win bad. No wins in their last four games before this little skid our Herons went on. They won 27 out of 30 games in all competitions. Now, the good news is the Inter Miami Herons still have the second best record

0: in the Eastern Conference, and they're up there on the Supporter Shield ranking as well. So all of the dreams for Inter Miami still alive within the MLS. Inter Miami getting some good news tonight with Herman Berterame back in the lineup. We have not seen Berti since that scary play back in Montreal. If you remember, Inter Miami beating CF Montreal 1-0 with a Luis Suarez penalty kick goal that was won by Herman Berterame after he hit his head and had concussion-like symptoms. So Berti back in the lineup tonight. We love to hear it. Our opponent tonight, Toronto FC. They are 11th on that Eastern Conference table. They're two spots out of the MLS Cup playoffs. And Toronto has won just two of their 14 all-time meetings against Inter Miami, while the Herons have won 6 of 7 home meetings versus Toronto and scoring 20 goals in that time as well. So Inter Miami has had a lot of success against Toronto recently, and they have scored a ton of goals. Inter Miami has also scored 3 or more in 5 of their last 7 home meetings with Toronto. The issue is, though, you know, this is all great. Our Herons have been scoring a lot of goals. We've also been giving up a lot of goals, hence the, you know, losing 3 of the last 4 and drawing against Philadelphia. And let's actually rewind back to Philadelphia, because we had a lot of things happen in that game. And if you're listening to our Inter Miami radio network, you know that Yannick Bright and United States men's national team 16-year-old star Kevin Sullivan picked up red cards. Also, Ian Frey picking up a fine. Lionel Messi picking up a fine after their scuffle with Quinn Sullivan. So the two Sullivan brothers costing Inter Miami and a couple of our players some money, and their checking account is hurting after that. But the only suspension we have tonight is Yannick Bright, as he was the only one who picked up an official red card in the fixture. But Messi and Ian Frey were both fined for their, quote, actions against Philadelphia. But folks, we are getting the match set here. Once again, this is your Inter Miami Radio Network. Mike Rizzo on the call tonight. We are moments away from kickoff against Toronto. I mentioned Inter Miami looking to get a losing skid off of, or rather a winless skid off of the books, as they have not won a game in their last 4. Let's get to your starting lineups presented by Audi. And folks, get on out to your local South Florida Audi dealer, pull into that lot at New Bank Stadium and that new Q3, that new Q5. And I was actually with Philip from Audi before the game, and I did a little Audi driver simulator. Now, for those of you that like F1, Audi here on site at New Bank Stadium has an F1 experience. And, you know, Kate Trumpson back at the City Place Studios, you know, he's a bit of a video game guy, not so much like me. But, Kate, I want you to know, Mike Rizzo has the fastest lap in that godforsaken car. All right? I was going fast. It was a lot of fun. But, folks, get on out to your local South Florida Audi dealer. Go check out the activation with Audi. It's a lot of fun. And we will actually get your starting lineups presented by Audi after the national anthems. Keep in mind, we have the Canadian one tonight as well. But starting lineups coming up next after the national anthem on your Inter Miami Radio Network.
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11: 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Now let's get to the pitch. Here's Mike Rizzo.
12: National anthems are through, both American and Canadian, and we are moments away from getting things underway on your Inter Miami Radio Network. Once again, I am Mike Rizzo. To my left, my OG on-site producer, Oscar Gonzalez. Our assistant producer is Santi Rodriguez. Frequency coordinator, Paul Matthews. 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Try to beat my high score. But Audi, folks, your official sponsor of starting lineups tonight in your Inter Miami pregame. So for Inter Miami, a lot of people back. You know, you didn't have Rodrigo De Paul in the lineup. Card accumulation. He had to miss last game. Herman Berterame wasn't available. Those two in the lineup. But let's start from the back and work our way to the front as we always do. Your four defenders in a 4-3-3 tonight. Sergio Reguilon, Maxi Falcone, Gonzalo Luan, and Ian Frey. In net tonight is Dane St. Clair. So St. Clair getting his second straight start after Rocco Rios Novo had a couple too many oopsies for head gaffer Guillermo Hoyos. In the midfield, Telasco, Segovia, Casemiro, and Rodrigo De Paul. We mentioned De Paul is back. Missed last game because of card accumulation. And then your three attackers up top, Herman Berterame, Luis Suarez, and Lionel Messi. That was the dynamic three before the international break for the World Cup that saw many victories for Inter Miami. But let's flip things on over for Toronto. Once again, Toronto FC, they are 11th on that Eastern Conference table. And their lineup reads like this tonight in a 4-3-3. Richie Laria, Zane Monlouis, Benjamin Kuschick, Kobe Franklin. Those are defenders. And Luka Gavrin in net. In the midfield, Marcus Simermancic, Alonso Coelho, and Georgi Mihailovic. And the three attackers up top, Derek Etienne, Josh Sargent. For those of you that are diehard United States men's national team fans like myself, you recognize the name Josh Sargent, United States men's national team man leading the line for Toronto tonight. And then Daniel Saluhi. Saluhi's been the most dangerous player for Toronto. Most goals on the team, most assists on the team. He's going to be playing left wing tonight. Inter Miami in their all pink jerseys, while Toronto going with their white kits. Tonight's match marks the 15th against Toronto in club history for Inter Miami. Inter Miami leads the series with 10 wins to 2. And Inter Miami enters the match unbeaten in its last 7 encounters against the Canadian-based side. So Inter Miami has been all over this team. Let's see if that continues tonight. And we are underway on your Inter Miami radio network. Head coach tonight for Toronto, Robin Fraser. Fraser was publicly upset about the officiating in their most recent fixture against Charlotte. And now Inter Miami starting things off, exchanging possession with Toronto. Now we have Josh Sargent on the run. He flips it to Saluhi. Saluhi in the box. And finally, Inter Miami able to win that back. Telasco Segovia tracking back from the midfield. But a couple of touches in the box for Toronto to start. We're not even 1 minute in. But again, Inter Miami in pink, Toronto in white. Gonzalo Luan and Maxi Falcone will pass it around to each other. Inter Miami going to probe out of their half. Now getting it to the midfield with Rodrigo De Paul. De Paul cutting past halfway. Mark getting to Lionel Messi. First touch of the game for Messi. He switches his fields to Falcone. Now here's Reguilon. Reguilon on the far side finds Telasco Segovia. 85 degrees tonight. We will have hydration breaks in tonight's match. Keep that in mind. Rodrigo De Paul now to Casemiro. Inter Miami probing out of their defense. Toronto, they have one MLS Cup in the history of their franchise. That came back in 2017. And that same year, Toronto won the Supporters' Shield. So they were the best team in the regular season. And then they went on to win the MLS Cup. A couple players on that team, Jozy Altidore, Michael Bradley, some United States men's national team heroes. But Inter Miami now trying to get to that lower third, trying to get to the box of Toronto. They're probing out of midfield now. Rodrigo De Paul trying to get it to the near side to Ian Frey. And Frey can't get there. And that ball will actually roll past the byline. We're going to have a goal kick. I should mention, too, Ismail Elfat, the head referee tonight. Elfat ref many games in the World Cup. I say this a lot, but truly one of the more experienced MLS officials tonight in Ismail Elfat. I should mention as well that Inter Miami, they're leaking a lot of goals, but they're also scoring a ton of goals. So one would think that you candy bar the door a little bit defensively tonight against a Toronto side that you've had a lot of success against. Inter Miami should fancy their chances to get all 3 points at home. Both teams feeling each other out 3 minutes in. Nil-nil here in the first half. Your Inter Miami Radio Network as Luis Suarez tried going to the far side, Segovia, and now leaking on a counter is Toronto. A big swinger to the back stick, and that one will actually roll to the near side. It'll be an Inter Miami throw-in. That was Richie Laria, the fullback, coming up with the attack and trying to find somebody home on the back stick. And now Luis Suarez coming back on the defensive end to come get that throw in. He gets it to Falcone. And now Sergio Reguilon leaked out on the far side, left side flank. Here's Segovia. Driving the ball towards the middle. Now going near side to DePaul. And Toronto has done a good job so far marking up on Inter Miami. Can the Herons breach this defense? Messi's second touch of the game is the pass back to Casemiro. Now Maxi Falcone gets it past midfield. Here's Sergio Reguilon. Reguilon now on the far side. Going to go backwards again. Inter Miami going to probe out of the midfield. Toronto had a 3-3 midweek draw against Charlotte. And as I mentioned, Robin Fraser not happy with officiating after the game. And speaking of

officiating. Ishmael Elfath, head referee, blowing his whistle, our first foul of the game in the fourth minute. 4.5 minutes in, 0-0, Inter-Miami and Toronto. Guillermo Hoyos, head gaffer for Inter-Miami. As we mentioned, it's been a bit of a rough skid, something the Herons aren't used to. Before the winless streak in the last four, Inter-Miami won 27 of their last 30. And Hoyos was a big part of that. He took over for Javier Mascherano, which seems like eons ago. Now in the box, Toronto, in their own box rather, Luka Gavrin will boot it deep, looking for a couple of attackers. He finds Josh Sargent, now Coelho. Coelho gets his pass intercepted. Good job there by Casemiro. Can Inter-Miami get on the counter? Here's Lionel Messi, third touch of the game. Messi now goes to the near side, and Rodrigo De Paul back to Messi. 5.5 minutes in, 0-0, Inter-Miami and Toronto. The Herons trying to get to that lower third. They're trying to get outside of the box and start probing. Ian Frey. And now Inter-Miami going to recycle to defenders and try to unlock the keys to the defense. But I mentioned Robin Fraser, the head gaffer for Toronto, being upset with referees to the point where he said it's ridiculous, to be honest. Every week we have something. I keep saying I don't know what's going on with the officiating. And it was the second straight game in which Toronto had a player sent off. So I can only assume Robin Fraser is going to be fined for complaining about officiating. We see this in sports all the time. But he was hot and heavy after that 3-3 draw, which they had to work back for. Toronto was down 3-1 to Charlotte. They worked that back to 3-3 and salvaged a point. Rodrigo De Paul playing a ball forward, looking for Bertrame. That one intercepted. But both teams at the moment feeling each other out. It's a throw-in on the near side. Inter-Miami has definitely had more possession so far outside of that early touch in the box between Josh Sargent and Coelho. Toronto hasn't had much going. I say that, and now they are in the half of Inter-Miami, in Inter-Miami territory in the seventh minute, 0-0 Inter-Miami and Toronto. Once again, this is your Inter-Miami Radio Network. Daniel Saluhi, the leading goal scorer for Toronto, is now a dangerous pass, but nobody home. That was Suramancic looking for Mihailovic. And then Inter-Miami takes over. It's Rodrigo De Paul streaking with it. De Paul to Messi. Messi trying to leak Suarez, and that one intercepted by Toronto defense. But Saluhi, the more dangerous player for Toronto. He's got 5 goals and 6 assists this season. Laurier is on it now. That one deflected away. He tried to service it in. And Reguilon doing a good job of staying on his lines. And now Ishmael Elfath blowing his whistle again on the far side. Going to be a foul on Inter-Miami. Guy's on the ground, but no card shown. And going to ground after getting stepped on was Kobe Franklin. And it'll be a free kick on that far side for Toronto. Foul win against Telasco Segovia. 8.5 minutes, Inter-Miami 0, Toronto 0. Free kick coming up for Toronto. It's going to be a right foot outswinger. And it's going to be Georgi Mihailovic with the service. Service in. And headed away initially by Inter-Miami. But now trying to get over it was Monlui. But we're going to have our first corner kick of the night presented by Leto Rider Smith, Ivy, and Farmrath. 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Leto Rider Smith, Ivy, and Farmrath, proud sponsors of Inter-Miami football. On the corner, it's going to be Mihailovic again, a right foot outswinger from the right side.
9 minutes, 0-0, Inter-Miami and Toronto. Mihailovic serviced in, Bertarame heads it away, but it gets right back to Georgi Mihailovic. Left foot now, service in, a header, a dangerous play, and Falcone able to boot it up in the sky, but Kobe Franklin is there for Toronto. Franklin makes a move to the near side, crossing into the box, and a sliding tackle. Hermann Bertarame fired up after that one. 10 minutes in, we have a throw-in on the near side, 0-0, Inter-Miami and Toronto, but give Bertie credit, the left winger coming back on defense, and with an impressive work rate, getting that one for a throw-in. Toronto starting to probe a little bit on Inter-Miami's half. They're right outside of the box. It's one of those dangerous throw-ins which could reach the box. On the throw-in is Richie Laurier. And Laurier gets it in now. Ian Frey trying to get the ball off. Here comes DePaul now. Laurier still on it. He gets it to Josh Sargent. Sargent at the penalty arc. Now to the other side of Malou, he had a pass in and a Toronto goal, but he's offsides, flags up. Richie Laurier with some impressive service in the box, but he was in an illegal position. The goal won't count. Goal kick coming up for Inter-Miami. So the Herons avoiding possible disaster there. Laurier was on that back stick. He was getting service from Zane Monlouis and clearly a full body offsides. Inter-Miami now on it with Telasco Segovia right at the midfield circle in their own half. He gets it to Casemiro. Back to Segovia. Now to the far side in Sergio Reguilon. Toronto has scored in 5 of their last 7 away visits to Inter-Miami. I mentioned that Inter-Miami has had success winning 6 of 7 home meetings versus Toronto, but Toronto has scored goals while being here either at New Bank Stadium or at Chase Stadium in Fort Lauderdale back in the day. Now Rodrigo DePaul on it, trying to leak out. Telasco Segovia on the near side, bodies everywhere, and now Toronto on the break. This is Alonso Coelho. Coelho playing on Josh Sargent. Sargent can't get a good touch on it, and Gonzalo Luan winning it for the Herons. Here's Rodrigo DePaul. DePaul trying to get it to Bertarame. Bertarame back heel intercepted. And now Toronto on it at midfield. Toronto now going to reset. Pass after pass after pass for Toronto. 12 minutes in, 0-0, Inter-Miami and Toronto. This is your Inter-Miami Radio Network. Mike Rizzo on the call. Our OG onsite producer, Oscar Gonzalez, to my left. At midfield now, trying to play someone through is Marcus Zimmermanchik, and actually some trouble on the far side with Sergio Reguilon. Ball won by Monlouis. Monlouis service in, and now cleaned up in the box by Luan. Kobe Franklin now trying to get possession back for Toronto, and he does. Toronto back on it in Inter-Miami's half with Richie Laurier. Laurier back to Zimmermanchik, and now resetting with Coelho at the midfield circle. Now to the near side, Georgi Mihailovic. And Inter-Miami sound defensively. And a possible leak pass through. Casemiro, good job heading that away. Job's not done. Mihailovic on it again. Cross in, look at back stick, and Dane St. Clair able to catch that and clear it away. This is Dane St. Clair's second straight start for Inter-Miami. He was the knocked-on goalkeeper every single game before the World Cup break, but the first couple of games post-World Cup, you saw a lot of Rocco Rios Novo. Now, poor Rocco made one of the, pretty tough play, howler, as we call him in the business, against Philadelphia, and Guillermo Hoyos decided to bin him and go back to Dane St. Clair. St. Clair was supposed to be the starter for Canada. That didn't work out. Maxi Crapo from Orlando ended up being the starter. But St. Clair getting another opportunity, second chance here for Inter-Miami at goalkeeper as Falcone gets it forward to Segovia. And now Segovia getting it to Lionel Messi. Inter-Miami in the half of Toronto. DePaul with a good big switch pass. Here's Luis Suarez in the box. Suarez to Messi. Messi cutting it, taking the ground. Ismael Elfas swallowing his whistle. Could have been a possible penalty.
Now Messi trying to get back on it. Suarez on it in the box. Messi cross it. Bernabe shot. And over the bar. 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But Inter Miami first glances of something dangerous as Lionel Messi was taken to ground and Ismael Elfab deciding that that one was clean. The fans disagree. And was bullied off the ball, but we'll have to wait and see. It is a left side in-swinger for Messi, and that one headed away by Toronto. Excuse me, it was a left foot out-swinger for Lionel Messi, but the Herons are back on it. Here's Messi on that far side. He's going to do a big switch to Rodrigo De Paul. De Paul going again to that back stick, looking for Messi again. That was well marshaled by Zane Manluy. It'll be a goal kick for Toronto. But Inter Miami with some good spell of play there as head manager and gaffer Guillermo Hoyos looks on. Nil-nil Inter Miami and Toronto. On it now is Luca Gavrin, the goalkeeper for Toronto. Now near side to Richie Laurier. Laurier gets it forward again to Mihailovic. Now Daniel Saloui. Richie Laurier back to now a foul deep in the Inter Miami half. This is going to be a dangerous free kick for Toronto. I'm starting to read the tea leaves here that Georgi Mihailovic takes the free kicks. So I can only assume he'll be standing over it on this free kick. But Ismael Elfab having a conversation right now with Rodrigo De Paul. About the foul, but it will be a right foot in-swinger coming up from the free kick. The free kick is near the near side touchline in the Inter Miami half. And Mihailovic serviced in, going back stick, deflected away by Inter Miami. But Manluy is there. And another cross service in, and Dane St. Clair able to catch that one. So Inter Miami escaping from that free kick in the 17th minute, 0-0 our Herons in Toronto. DePaul. Now Casemiro back to Maxi Falcone. On the far side, Reguilon. Here's Segovia. Three-man three-ball on the far side. Reguilon, Segovia, and Birdie. And now we go back to the defense, and we'll recycle a bit. And now a throw-in on the near side. Last time these teams got together, Inter Miami secured a 4-2 win back in May. So this is the second and final matchup between Toronto and Inter Miami. In that game, Lionel Messi having a masterclass, as always, embracing the game. Now Gonzalo Lewin trying to push this one forward for Inter Miami. A couple other MLS games in action that we will update you on as Casemiro tried playing through Sergio Reguilon on the far side. Bertarame tracking Kobe Franklin. And now that one going back to Benjamin Kusevich. The center backs tonight, Zane Manluy and Kusevich. And a turnover by Toronto. Inter Miami on it. This could be an opportunity. Here's Luis Suarez in front of that. And Luis missed the target. Suarez put a right footer on it. And he missed to the right. He was one-on-one with head goalkeeper Luca Gavrin. So it's a good pass by Rodrigo De Paul, and he was onside, and Luis Suarez sailing that one to the right. A rare miss from that point for Luis Suarez. Once upon a time, before the suspension in Leagues Cup, Luis Suarez had 7 goal and assist contributions in 4 games. Now a foul in Toronto's half. On the floor is Georgi Mihailovic.
Ishmael Elfeth looked like he went to go pull for a card and kept them in his pocket for the time being. And now, you know, Rodriguez.